0: so to speak. And he starts with probably the biggest one, murder. And he says it's not just the outward murdering of somebody, premeditated murdering. It's the inward heart of this contempt for another one of God's creatures that you bring it to the point. So we talk about be angry, but sin not. Mm-hmm. It's not wrong to be righteous indignation, but it's wrong to harbor resentment towards brother, for example. And then he takes it into lusting and adultery and divorce. And I think there's a carryover there. I think that there is oftentimes an anger and a resentment that happens even between married couples, mm-hmm. unfortunately, that leads to oftentimes the man thinking of somebody else and then maybe acting on that, maybe not ever outwardly acting on it, but inwardly acting on it is still adultery. And the same idea with this idea of divorce, just, oh, easy, a divorce, just write her a certificate when you're tired of. And this is defending, this is women's rights back in those days, but it's human rights because we are all created in the image of God. We are image bearers of God, and God has given us these instructions, not just so that we can say, what can I do to work my way around this? And that's what the Pharisees were doing. Well, so-and-so said this, and if we logically conclude that if that's true, then maybe we can leapfrog over to here, and then we can go back here, and it's like this Chinese checkers game, and bouncing all around. He said, no, this is about your intentions of your heart. And it's about loving God and loving others so that even the idea with the murder, your sacrifice, your communion with God is not there if you have a problem with somebody else. Well, again, spouses, you know, parents and children, all these relationships, they go back to our relationship with God. And if you are going to have a relationship with God, you can't do it on your own. You can't earn that relationship. You don't deserve that relationship. It's only through Jesus Christ. And that's why he keeps saying, but I say, we must go through Jesus Christ and Christ alone. And it's going to get to that in his sermon, but even leading up to it, we see our need for Jesus Christ. Stay with us. We're going to take a quick time out. We'll be back to talk about this passage.
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0: Well, thank you for being with us today again here on Stand in the Gap. And as we're going through the Sermon on the Mount, if you're just joining us for the first time, we've been in the process of looking at the Sermon on the Mount, as I said at the beginning, starting in Matthew chapter 5, and we'll conclude, ultimately, weeks down the road, by looking at and then going through the end of Matthew chapter 7. But if you don't have your Bible out, I would encourage you. We put some verses up on the screen from time to time as a help, but I would encourage you to read through this section, and actually start at the beginning of Matthew and read through, because all of the chapters do tie together. And we're anchoring on the Sermon on the Mount and the Beatitudes because it is the most important of all sermons, because Jesus did it. But the understanding of it is, frankly, way beyond our ability and time to talk about on this program. We're just hitting the highlights. But Isaac, let's get right into this, because we're going to need the time again today to do this. But Jesus now moves. He started with the sixth command, thou shalt not murder. He then moved to, as you described, the seventh command, thou shalt not commit adultery, and all that you said. But then it kind of goes back to actually what is the third commandment, but here it says, ye've heard that it hath been said by them of old time, thou shalt not, and the King James says, forswear thyself, or swear falsely. But that's not exactly how the third commandment reads. Would you make the connection here? Where is Jesus going? What is he picking up from the Old Testament here as a point to highlight as he, again, further lays down the foundation of why it's impossible for anyone to be righteous enough to get into heaven?
1: Well, so Jesus, who is really the author of the Ten Commandments himself, he's making a connection between number 3, thou shalt not take the name of the Lord thy God in vain, and number 9, thou shalt not bear false witness. And these two are coming together in this section of the Sermon on the Mount. And so he's talking about oaths, and I'll just go ahead and read, starting here, Matthew chapter 5, starting in verse 33. He says, again, you heard that it was said to those of old, you shall not swear falsely, but shall perform to the Lord what you have sworn. And so what he's talking about here is perjury, using false pretense of being godly and saying, you know, by God's name, I promise you this. And we can get into lots of examples of that. I remember Peter, when he's swearing that he doesn't know Jesus, basically, God can damn me to hell if I'm lying to you about this, is what they're saying. So they're using an overtly religious tone, calling in for swearing God as part of this, as God is my witness, I promise, and yet they're being nothing honest out of it. And so there's a lot to unpack here, but he goes on, he says, verse 34, but I say to you, do not take an oath at all, either by heaven, for it is the throne of God, or by the earth, for it is the footstool, or by Jerusalem, for it is the city of the great king, and do not take an oath by your head, for you cannot make one hair white or black. And so we have to kind of understand what was going on with the Pharisees. Again, they're kind of hopscotching all these different things, but they were trying to say, well, okay, so we can't take the name of the Lord God in vain, which means I can't say, as God is my witness, I promise this, when I know that I'm lying about it, or I don't have the intention of actually following through with it. Later in Matthew chapter 23, Jesus gets after the Pharisees again because they would swear on the temple. Ha ha, I had my fingers crossed. I swore on the temple. I didn't swear on the temple gold. You swore on the gold of the temple. The treasury of the temple is what enforces what they can do because they have the money to pay for it. So therefore, that one you have to do. I don't have to do anything because I just swore on the temple, and that's an empty building. I swore on the altar of sacrifice. That's okay. That doesn't mean anything. That's shallow. Fingers crossed. You swore on the actual sacrifice on the altar. That's an actual lamb, and you have to pay up. You have to do. So they were doing all these weird little games. So again, it's like when somebody's promising you and they have their hand behind their back and say, wait, why do you have your fingers crossed?
0: So in reality, what you're saying is that they were, the Pharisees and others who swore falsely, were saying, I'm telling the truth, but as you're saying like this, but they were lying. The Pharisees were the leaders. They were the religious establishment. They were the truth. Well, theoretically,
1: right.
0: They were to be the truth makers.
1: They were to
0: makers,
1: be respected as godly people.
0: But they really weren't.
1: No. No, so they're bringing God's name into it, but they're trying to do it on the sly. So they're trying to talk about the temple, but I didn't say God. So they were super, super careful. They don't even talk about Yahweh. They call him Jehovah, the Lord, because they're afraid of misusing. But that wasn't the whole point. The point was, and that's what he gets to in the last of it, be honest. Say what you're going to say. And so they would do all of this, and Jesus says it's better to say no oath at all. So they are so misconstruing their position of respected religious leader that they're taking out. But you've been in political leadership.
0: Mm-hmm.
1: You have to take an oath of office. Yeah. Anybody who's been married, you take a covenant before God and these witnesses. Are we disobeying this rule when we take an oath, for example, of office or a covenant ceremony of wedding?
0: Well, you know, that's a good question and application. Mm-hmm. And the question where the answer would be straight up, no, an oath is not a sin if, in fact, it is done properly and for the right reason. Mm-hmm. All right, now, for example, you need to choose the one in marriage. All right, all those watching us, we have taken our oath of marriage. Most if we pull out our certificates of marriage, it'll say oath. Why is that?
1: Mm.
0: Well, because it is one of the most solemn ceremonies. It was established by God at the beginning. Mm-hmm. An oath in a marriage ceremony is a statement, because ultimately, particularly a biblical wedding, mm-hmm. or even an Old Testament wedding, as far as that goes, it was before God.
1: Mm-hmm.
0: And an oath saying it is in the presence of God and man, right?
1: Yep.
0: You've married a lot of people. How many times
1: performed
0: have you
1: the seen? Weddings for them? Yeah, yeah, yep. Married them that way. Yeah, yeah.
0: Right.
1: I married one
0: you've
1: person
0: married
1: myself.
0: One woman.
1: Right, yeah.
0: And you've kept your oath. But see, that's the point. But in the presence of God, doing something that God has commanded, a marriage, recognizing before God, I before God promise to do love my wife until death, ultimately is biblical. That is proper. Ultimately, see, Jesus is going to later, he's going to introduce the church.
1: Mm-hmm. Mm-hmm.
0: As the groom and the church, those of us who trust in Christ, and there will be a marriage, and he has promised to us. And so that's why we say, be our husband and wife, as Christ so loved the church. All right. All right. So this is a progressive delineation of truth that Jesus is laying out in this process, ultimately building up to that perfect relationship of Christ and the church. But it applies
1: so we
0: here.
1: See that in the Ten Commandments. We see it Sermon on the Mount. But we saw in the introduction to the sermon, the Beatitudes. All of these things are building on each other. And then even today, so we saw adultery and divorce. Was that last week? I think we looked at that. And now Jesus is talking about oaths. Well, it's still that's building even on that. So, you know, I would love to hear you then explain that last verse, let your yea be yea and your nay be nay. In our home, you do talk about this a lot on radio and in TV. At our home, we all have to say, hey, give me a straight up answer. Don't, and we'll say, remember Sam Rohr says, let your yea be yea and your nay be nay. But could you explain it to us? Because you have seen people take an oath and then kind of try to dance around it. Well, I know this might be the Constitution, but I think that this is better for us right now. Talk to us about that. I mean, this is not as easy as it sounds.
0: No, it's not. And to back and answer your first question about oath, yes, the oath of marriage.
1: Mm.
0: Okay, we explain that. The other oath that I've taken is the oath of office.
1: Mm.
0: Why did our founders call it and set up an oath of office? Well, the procedure was that our nation was founded on biblical principles. That's why there was an oath of office. And when we take it, we put our hand on the Bible. So my left hand was on the Bible. My right hand is a solemn testimony before God. Before God, to the best of my ability, I will do what I have promised to do. Okay. Oaths are solemn, mm-hmm. and they should be kept for solemn times.
1: Don't flippantly do it. Just like you don't flippantly get married or divorced, you don't just do this. I feel like this might be an idea I should do.
0: Yeah, and that's why in the Old Testament it says better not to make an oath and not keep it.
1: Yeah, because in the New Testament we see Jesus gets put under oath when he's being questioned. We see Paul takes an oath. Even Hebrews says that God makes an oath on his own name to us. But he's saying take it seriously, and that leads us to the honesty part. And that's what's interesting to me, this connection at the end.
0: See, that I think that's the whole part here, is that God is the author of truth. Mm. God, there is no falsehood in our God. All true. But the devil, the other guy, he is the author of lies. He is the father of lies. So he's everything dishonest. So when we take an oath before God, it is never, ever to be broken. Mm. All right. And only those, I used to be in office and then worked with a lot of attorneys, and people used to say this, look, it used to be when I make a deal, that's
1: something.
0: All you needed to do, right? And because, as it says here, let your yea be yea. And the solemnity was the handshake. There were no contracts. Now there are contracts.
1: Your word was good.
0: And contracts are broken all the time. We often said this: we've become so litigious, and we so violate this provision of what God is saying that no longer is a yay, yes, I promise, and you can count on it. Now we go to contracts. But I guarantee you, contracts and the law are made to be broken. Mm-hmm. That's something the legal profession knows. Contracts are made to be broken. Hmm. Not a promise. Mm-hmm. If I say yes to you, and what Jesus is saying here, if you speak a lot, if all you do is just utter a bunch of words and you put in things like, now honestly, I'm really telling you the truth now, you better run from them, because you know most of the time they're not telling you the truth. Mm-hmm. So the emphasis, what Jesus is saying, is honesty is simple. Integrity, my relationship with God, is identified horizontally with man. And it ought to be when God says, this is the truth, I reflect it by saying yes. And when I say I do in a wedding to my wife, I do. I'll keep it. It's simplicity, and that's what Jesus is saying. But the Pharisees, they had twisted this thing all around and were finding loopholes. They were under the contract mentality that was made to be broken, living by the letter of the law, not the spirit of the law. The spirit of the law is, I promise, I will keep it. Let your yea be yea, and your nay be nay. Because that's the way God himself is. He says nothing for effect. What he says is to be taken seriously, and that's why he said not one jot or one tittle is going to be changed. It's that perfect. So, Isaac, so anyways, back to you on that a little bit. Any thoughts as we wrap up here on this first segment?
1: No, I think that's so good that we see oaths being taken the right way, even in the New Testament. We see it in the Old Testament. We see God using it himself. But the reason why commandment number 9, don't false witness, and commandment number 3, don't take God's name in vain, is that if your yea is not yea, if you're known to be a liar and a scoundrel and you're always tricking people, that's a reflection on God, especially if you're supposed to be a godly person.
0: Absolutely.
1: I think that's what takes it back to this taking God's name in vain.
0: Hmm. And ladies and gentlemen, stay with us as we'll be back in just a moment and wrap up this program today. And again, thanks for being with us. We'll just have a few minutes more, and then we'll bid you adieu.

0: For over 2,000 years, pastors have carried the light of the gospel through opposition, persecution, and every flaming arrow of the enemy. But sadly, now more than ever, our nation is experiencing a period of spiritual darkness. But what would happen if churches threw off the shackles of fear and boldly stood for truth? If 100,000 pastors around the nation joined together and committed to preaching God's word no matter the consequence? Pastors who are unaffected by changing times and the opinions of men? What would happen if America's pulpits became aflame with the preaching of righteousness? The great darkness from rejecting God's standards would be expelled, the prayers of God's people heard, our nation healed, and God's blessings restored. The time has come to stand.
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2: Well, again, thank you for being with us today. And we're going to conclude here now on our emphasis on the third commandment about false swearing and oaths. We've gone over that. Isaac, this is we've talked about it. It's in some degrees, it's a complex thought, but in the end, it's very simple, which leads me to ask you this time. How have you taught this matter of honesty and swearing and false swearing, that kind of thing, to your children? Because it's certainly a fundamental thing.
3: I don't understand what the fascination with our culture and using God's name in the middle of things that have nothing to do with what it is. So we've tried to help our kids recognize that as much as we can. We try not to watch stuff that has that or to filter it out. If we're watching even the news sometimes, somebody will say God's name in vain. And since my kids were little, and they still do it, they'll say, he shouldn't say that. And we'll talk about it. You know, he shouldn't use God's name. We'll be out somewhere in public and somebody maybe we know says God's name in vain. Sometimes it's even a person who claims to be a Christian, and we'll get back in the car and we don't say it. You know, did you notice? Yeah, that wasn't, that was not good. So we want it to stand out. But the other thing I try to emphasize to my children, and this is what's interesting, that this ties into other than just the thou shalt not take the name of the Lord thy God in vain. How is that done? That is done when we claim to be a Christian, but we don't act like one. And George Barna talks about this all the time. The majority of Americans still claim the name of Christianity, but they're not remnant Christians. They don't have a biblical worldview, and that's a problem. And that's one of the things I do try to teach my kids, and is that's the yay be yay, nay be nay. That's you are worth your word if you promise somebody something. And so one of the things is try not to promise. Don't overpromise. Just recently, I wanted to go here. One of our co-hosts was preaching revival near me, and I said on Facebook to him, I said, I hope to be there tonight. And I was going to be there with not just me and some other people were going to come with me, but things happened last minute. I barely made it there just by myself, but it was a possibility I wouldn't have made it. And if I would have said, even in a text or on Facebook, I'm going to see you tonight. We like to include Lord willing, or I hope to, or I'm planning to, or that's the plan, you know, that's the goal. There's a lot of things that can change, and when we say I will do this or I will, then you need to recognize what you're saying. Don't lightly take a promise. Don't lightly take an oath. Let your yea be yea and your nay be nay.
2: You know, Isaac, we didn't even get into it, but we also know other passages of Scripture that we will give an account even to every word that we speak. It all ties in. Ladies and gentlemen, I hope that again there's been something that's been beneficial for you. But again, watch your speech. We try to watch our speech. Be careful what we say. We will give an account for every word. What's the instruction? Speak that which is right. Speak to people about the gospel. Yes, those are good words. Express those things which are encouraging and cause others to aspire to greater obedience before God. Those are good words. Stay away from the words that we hear on the news. and even many of our leaders who say things that are absolutely the opposite of what we see here. So, a lot we can all take to mind. Anyway, thanks for being with us again today, and I trust that you'll have a great week, and the Lord willing, we will be back again with you again right here, same place, next week.

0: Every morning, we face choices, hope or despair, faith or fear. At Morning Light, we want you to see God's work in the person right in front of you, to see His extraordinary plan at work in them, that no one is beyond the reach of His power, no life insignificant. And trusting Him means you never walk alone. In 2025, face the day with faith on Morning Light.
1: Hey, I'm Jordan.
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1: And we're from
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1: Kids Beach Club is a multi-award-winning children's TV show that follows a group of students as they navigate life, learn character lessons, and discover how God can transform them through the pages of His Word, the Bible.
2: Each fun-filled half-hour episode is a fast-paced adventure. 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
1: So join us right here each week for all the fun and excitement of
3: Kids Beach Club!

What if I told you there may be a different way to do healthcare? No one in America likes dealing with copays and insurance, but we've all assumed that it's the only way to do healthcare. But what about something like direct primary care or concierge medicine? What are those things and how do they work? Do they pair with insurance? What's the relationship between doctor and patient? We're joined today by Dr. Chamini Wheeler, an advocate and a physician for direct primary care, to talk about those questions and so much more. That's all coming up right here, right now. I'm Sam Chen, and this is Face the Issues.

0: Good evening and welcome to Face the Issues. I'm Sam Chen. No one in America likes dealing with copays and insurance companies and whether this or that gets approved. And across the country, it's generally assumed that that's the way healthcare works. Certainly, there's people who talk about the good old days when things were a little bit easier. It was easier to get appointments. There's conversations about whether things work better across the border in Canada. But central to all of this is a continued debate about how can we improve healthcare in America. It's a debate in Congress. It's a debate in every state house across America. And one of those proposals is this idea of something called direct primary care. Dr. Chamini Wheeler is a physician who practices in direct primary care. She joins us today to talk about this. Dr. Wheeler, welcome to Face the Issues.
1: Thank you very much. It's an honor to be here.
0: Thank you for being here. We're so excited to have you. Let's start from the top with just basic terms. When you look up different kinds of healthcare, people say, well, there's fee-for-service, direct primary care, concierge medicine. And those are all kind of, they're not fancy terms, but they're medical, kind of medical terms, right? So break it down for us. Like, what is fee for service, which is most of what we're seeing in healthcare right now? What is direct primary care and what is concierge medicine?
1: Sure. So fee for service is really a diagnostic code-based system where you have a code and you get paid for that code.
0: Okay.
1: Medicine is also a business. It's not just taking care of an illness. So it allows that diagnostic code to be paid for. That's often why you hear that, you know, you can't take care of knee pain and a sore throat on the same visit, because there are two billing codes. Mm-hmm. And so for those two billing codes to be able to be billable for insurance, you need two separate visits.
0: So literally what service you got, here's the fee for it. We bill for that.
1: Exactly.
0: Okay. What about direct primary care, which is what you do?
1: Exactly.
0: What is direct primary care?
1: So direct primary care is really taking away that middle piece between the doctor and the patient.
0: Okay.
1: That fee for service, that middle piece. It's a direct relationship. Every business model needs a profit motivator. Mm-hmm. And in a DPC model, the profit motivator is really wellness and the relationship. Meaning that I have a desire for my patients to be well, because then they need me less. Mm. And they're going to develop, continue to, you know, year after year to have a healthy lifestyle, using really less healthcare dollars. My patients have the motivator because they are paying directly for the service. They want to be better.
0: Okay.
1: They want to be off less medicines and less things. And so they're more likely to engage in that. So.
0: Okay.
1: And then it allows also, because the business model is a membership model where you pay for services for the membership.
0: Okay.
1: So that allows the business to run, but the business of the medicine is separate from the relationship between the doctor and patient. So it's so freeing for me, because it allows me to just take care of my patient. I don't have to worry about keeping the lights on in my building.
0: Mm-hmm.
1: I just take care of my patients, and I see them as often or as little as I need to take care of them. And it really helps in the bigger picture of things in prevention of chronic disease.
0: Yeah. So you're being paid through the membership.
1: Exactly.
0: So I don't know if this is a good example, but someone that has a gym membership.
1: Mm-hmm.
0: They pay the monthly. They go. They use the gym. As opposed to, let's say, you go and you pay to use the elliptical, and then you pay to use the treadmill.
1: Exactly.
0: And if you don't use the treadmill, you don't pay for the treadmill.
1: Exactly.
0: That's more of like the fee for service.
1: Yes.
0: If you are getting treated for the flu, you're paying for that visit and that treatment. With direct primary care, you're paying a membership, and then you come and go as needed.
1: Exactly.
0: Okay.
1: Yeah. And it's unlimited visits for the year. The membership
0: covers it.
1: I sometimes see my patients once a week to once every couple months to, you know, annually.
0: Yeah.
1: I would say very few patients do I see annually, but most are a lot more often than that. But, like, for example, let's say if a patient's hemoglobin A1C is high and they're diabetic, right? I can see them as often as I need to be their quote-unquote cheerleader, to continue to help them pursue that passion so they can get off that metformin or insulin, you know, and wean down. And it's very rewarding to see how happy patients are when they get off a medication.
0: Oh, yeah.
1: you know.
0: What is concierge medicine? I feel like we only see it in TV shows, but it does exist.
1: It does. It exists right here in Lehigh Valley.
0: Oh.
1: So concierge medicine is really direct primary care,
0: okay.
1: But it's a higher ticket price.
0: Okay.
1: It's exact same thing. But it's really the direct primary care model, but really for those who can afford it.
0: Okay. So that's what we normally see with the wealthier classes of
1: exactly.
0: Americans. Okay.
1: And so the wealthy often, you know, have their access and their care
0: yeah.
1: that they, you know, if you can afford it. You know, a lot of hospitals do corporate, like a CEO plan.
0: Oh, okay.
1: Yeah, and different things. So, you know, people who, you know, and they cater to that and they pay for it.
0: Mm.
1: Like, so concierge medicine can be like $1,000 a month.
0: Oh, wow.
1: Or
0: okay.
1: something like that. And a direct primary care model, the fee is really like $50
0: okay.
1: to $100 a month. Ours is $50 to
0: $95.
1: Okay. I haven't really seen anything over $120 a month, but it's a very... much cheaper
0: yeah.
1: than other, you know, concierge
0: yeah. Yeah.
1: and fee for service.
0: Yeah. Okay. Good to know. Thank you for defining those terms for us.
1: Yes.
0: So let's get to why direct primary care. You talked about the middleman thing, but what are the issues with fee for service that you're seeing that leads you to do direct primary care?
1: Sure. So I would say there's five pillars in medicine that okay. I think is lacking in fee for service. One is access. Access means when you're sick, you need to be able to see your doctor.
0: Mm-hmm.
1: Direct primary care allows for you to be seen that day or the next day. The fact that we have urgent cares around every corner yeah. in our neighborhood is truly a symptom, a solution to lack of access.
0: Mm-hmm, mm-hmm.
1: Patients are sick, so they go to urgent care because they can get into their doctor. So that's the first pillar. The second pillar is care, health care. When you're sick, it's not just about you have a strep throat or pneumonia and you get treated, but the actual care, that prevention of chronic disease. When we talk about morbidity and mortality, things where people really die from
0: yeah.
1: is heart attacks and strokes. And that's chronic disease, you know, asthma. To better control it, all of those things. So care actually means to be able to, as a doctor, to have time to do that. And that goes right into my third pillar, which is time.
0: Okay.
1: In medicine, we learn that 70% of what's going on with a patient is taking a history.
0: Yeah.
1: When you're double booked every 15 minutes, you really don't take a history. You don't have time for it. So that time is a huge issue. It says that it takes 10 seconds to write a script, but 30 minutes not to write a script.
0: Mm-hmm,
1: you
0: mm-hmm.
1: know? So access, care, time, transparency, what
0: okay.
1: the price is. Medicine is only one of, only thing that you have to have the care or the service before you know the price.
0: Yeah.
1: You know? So that lack of transparency.
0: That's true.
1: You know? And so when you add all of those four things together, we've lost trust in medicine.
0: Mm-hmm.
1: And that's the fifth pillar. So why do we need it? Because those pillars need to be addressed.
0: Yeah. What is the cause of that? I'm-

0: problem,
1: okay.
0: but it definitely got accelerated.
1: Okay.
0: The illness in healthcare, those five pillars missing, was always there.
1: Mm.
0: And then what the real root cause of that is the distance of the doctor-patient relationship.
1: Mm.
0: The more, and business leaders who understand business recognize the more distance you put between a doctor and the patient, more things you can insert in between that generates profit, meaning, you know, time and all of those things. So one of the things, Affordable Care Act and all the regulations that came to play was actually one simple thing I can talk about is electronic medical record system.
1: Yeah.
0: It is a lot of doctor's offices couldn't afford to be HIPAA compliant and implement those types of systems. So who could afford it? Hospital systems,
1: larger
0: systems, networks that could do it. So that was one of the things. Other things is for the exact same thing that independent doctors do, they get paid less than if you're an employed physician.
1: Yes.
0: And there's a, something called a facility fee.
1: Mm-hmm.
0: So, and I know this because I know independent oncologists who does the same infusion in their office, and he didn't even realize it, but instead of doing it in his office, the regular office, they moved offices and decided to use an office that was a hospital-based office. And by just by moving into that hospital-based office, the his patient's cost went up like 800%.
1: Yeah.
0: And that was the facility fee, you know. So, and then there's the nonprofits, right? And that's another huge thing. Independent doctors are not competing in the same marketplace.
1: Right.
0: There's
1: right.
0: a definite a different marketplace. I think in the, at the initiation of nonprofits in the hospitals, I think it was a good thing. It was to take care of the fatherless and the widow and to be able to supply that need. But it's gone into for-profit, in my opinion.
1: Yeah. Well, that's a good summary of that. We're going to go to break. When we come back, I want to talk about how DPC proposes to solve some of these problems.
0: So. Sounds great.
1: Don't go away. We'll be right back.
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0: Welcome back to Face the Issues. Dr. Wheeler, thanks again for being here. Let's talk about some of the solutions that direct primary care proposes toward this. And so you explained earlier how it works, that instead of a fee for service, your patients pay a membership, mm-hmm. and then they come, they see, so they're not paying per visit or per treatment. They have this membership that's like a monthly membership or something like that. How does that fill in, like those pillars you're talking about, how does direct primary care fill in those perceived gaps in the current medical system?
1: Sure. So if we start with the pillars, access. Patients have access. They have access not only if they're sick that day or the next day, they actually get our cell phone number that they can text us directly. I get text a rash directly, and I'm able to just use my regular cell phone and give them a call and talk them through it or say, I need to see you. Mm. Yeah. So that access is completely direct. It's not waiting on, you know, a mother waiting with a fever and just watching the fever go up, and you can't call, you can't get a hold of your doctor. Care, the same thing. You get direct care right away when you need it for an acute illness. And then really the one thing I really like to emphasize is the wellness aspect mm-hmm. of it, because you really get to intervene and keep your patients well. Mm-hmm. You know.
0: As opposed to just treating when the disease comes up or when the symptom comes up.
1: Exactly. And time, talk about efficiency. It's so efficient because you have a direct, like you have a relationship with your patients. It's like, you know, your patients are like your family members. You know them. Mm-hmm. You know if they like to decorate pumpkins or, you know, like.

0: you know them at a deep level. So it's that allows that time invested in it, in that relationship, allows for just superb care, that, and you have plenty of time to talk to your patients. You know, just the other day, there was a mom and a daughter, and I could tell that we probably should not be talking about everything right there together. I was able to just give a call a little bit later and talk to the mom, you know.
1: Okay.
0: But that's because you know what's going on and you can intervene.
1: Yeah.
0: You know, it's very rewarding. Transparency, they know what they're paying for. We actually have an in-house dispensary and labs in our office. Our labs, we use HNL Laboratory and we use Quest, but our prices are transparent. They know the prices before they, you know, like annual labs are just, you know, a couple of like $50-$60, the ones that are normally covered by insurance. And like a CBC is like $3. You know, it's that's direct pricing. And that's the transparency. And that really, at the end of the day, the relationship, we were created for a relationship. It builds trust. And that's what it's about.
1: Right. Let me ask you about insurance.
0: Sure.
1: Do you not take insurance?
0: We don't take insurance at all. All of our patients, I would say 98% of our patients do have insurance.
1: So they have insurance separately?
0: Yes.
1: Okay.
0: And we encourage people to have insurance because we provide primary care, right?
1: Okay.
0: They need insurance to cover cancer, car accident, ICU stay, all of that. One of the things that we're trying to do is to honestly bring back catastrophic coverage that Obamacare took away.
1: Right. You had to have comprehensive health insurance as opposed to the catastrophic. Yep, I remember that.
0: Yeah, and so if you so in my mind, what is the creme brulee of healthcare is having direct primary care coupled with catastrophic coverage, and I 100% believe if we could do that two changes and give our patients that choice to choose, cost of healthcare would go down exponentially, and we would not be spending 48% of our federal budget on healthcare.
1: So you're in direct primary care. I know at break we're talking about direct specialty care as well. So you're like someone's family doctor, their primary care doctor. If they have, I'm assuming the specialties is just like a cardiologist, like the specialties that you go into. But if someone gets in a car accident, you're still telling them, you're not coming to my clinic. You need to go to the emergency room.
0: Right.
1: DPC is not working in opposition to the hospitals then?
0: Not at all. It's not that any one thing in the healthcare system, even insurance, I'm saying we need catastrophic coverage.
1: Right.
0: It's not that any one thing is. Yeah, it's just our model is vertically integrated, and there's incentives within the model with each other.
1: Yeah.
0: And we need to unravel that model and to put really patients at the center of it.
1: Mm-hmm.
0: And the system will fix itself if we fix the relationship.
1: Yeah. So let me ask you about the... Well, so if you don't take insurance, you also don't do Medicare or Medicaid, right?
0: No, not at all. So I have actually opted out of Medicare, Medicaid.
1: Okay.
0: So my patients actually sign a piece of paper that they know that I have opted out of Medicare, Medicaid.
1: Got it.
0: We have a lot of Medicare, Medicaid patients.
1: Sure.
0: And why do we have them? Because they're sick and they can't have care. They don't have access or care or time with their doctor. And our patients value their health.
1: So they have both.
0: They have both.
1: They have Medicare or Medicaid as their insurance, and then they it's the same. It's because yours is just a membership, right? So it's the same regardless.
0: Right.
1: Okay. So there's no billing to insurance in your practice.
0: There's, and that decreases our overhead by 30%.
1: Okay.
0: Just saying no, I'm not negotiating for a diagnostic code billed insurance. It just decreases our overhead by 30%, and that is why our membership prices are so cheap, because we're able to give that, you know, so affordable to be able to give that right back to our patients.
1: Okay. So who is, like, the ideal patient that should look into primary care, direct primary care, versus someone that, like, is there a place where someone is... They're on Medicare, they're reliant on it, or they're on Medicaid and it's completely paid for by the state, where it's like it doesn't make financial sense, or it doesn't make, you know, fill in the blank. Who is the ideal candidate versus who might have more drawbacks to this?
0: Sure. So I think the ideal candidate is really every single patient.
1: Okay.
0: There isn't a patient that shouldn't, because all of our patients lack access. If you have a good relationship with your doctor and you have access, care, time, transparency, and trust, don't change. Keep it. But if you lack those things, you should change, because your health care and your family's health care deserves that change.
1: Okay.
0: You know?
1: Let me ask you a little bit about the specialty care that you were talking about earlier, or we were talking at break. Is it like the same model, but just for specialties, or what is direct specialty care then?
0: Sure. So direct is exact same thing in that doesn't use insurance.
1: Okay.
0: It's a membership model, but it also can be what we call a la carte. Different specialties do different ways. So like rheumatology, they might have several different situations where they do infusions and different things for their patients to keep their immunodeficiency under control, right? So, and patients honestly can use their insurance. So
1: with direct specialty care?
0: Well, they can use their insurance for that infusion if they want to, that's covered. Even in our office, I should have clarified that if a patient wants to use their insurance to cover the labs,
1: they can. Okay.
0: If I write for an MRI and they want to use that for that, their insurance for MRI, they can.
1: Okay. So it's not like everything they do, they have to pay out of pocket.
0: No.
1: Okay.
0: No, it's really just our services.
1: Right. Okay.
0: When we opt out of Medicare, Medicaid, they can use it for our services, but they can use Medicare, Medicaid for everything that
1: they're getting.
0: They're
1: getting an MRI, they're getting labs, ER visits, right?
0: ER
1: All that would, okay.
0: Right. What our patients quickly find out is how nice it is to have direct access, and they also find out that how cheap it is to actually just pay for it out of pocket than meeting their $2,500 deductible.
1: Sure, sure.
0: Like an MRI can be $300 to $500 out of pocket. I know my son needed an MRI, and we went to the hospital to get it, and we had to pay the $2,500 deductible.
1: Oh, wow.
0: And I was a doctor, so I had the best insurance, right? So, yeah.
1: Yeah, okay. So your practice is the primary side.
0: Yes.
1: There are others that do the specialty side.
0: Yes.
1: Okay.
0: Yeah.
1: How popular is this now? In the United States, every turn we have urgent cares, we have hospitals. How common is it to find direct primary care and direct specialty care?
0: It is very common. Our area locally, I think people don't know the word DPC as much.
1: Okay.
0: But other areas of the country, people just know what DPC stands for.
1: Okay.
0: I have a friend in Utah who's DPC. And she said, said that it's so nice, I don't have to explain the model. People just know it.
1: Interesting.
0: Yes.
1: So it's almost like a regional,
0: it depends on, I think, how much, there's a tipping point, right?
1: Yeah.
0: That the region ends up understanding what that model means. Direct primary care has grown 800% in the last 5 years.
1: Oh, wow. Okay.
0: There is a website patients can go to called DPC Mapper.
1: Okay.
0: And they can put in their zip code and find a DPC doctor near them.
1: See where it is. Awesome.
0: Yeah.
1: Very good. Thank you, Dr. Wheeler.
0: Thank you.
1: Don't go away. We'll be right back.

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0: Welcome back to Face the Issues. Dr. Wheeler, thanks again for being here. And one of the things we do to close out our show is we like to get to know our guests outside of the talking points, outside of just kind of their careers, what they do. We really want to get to know you. You are a doctor. You are married to a doctor. Both of you practice. You've been in the field of medicine your whole life. And one of the things that you're doing right now is you're launching this movement called the We the Patient movement. Talk to us about what that is and where that passion came from.
1: Sure. So the passion really came from the same reason why we started direct primary care. We want our patients to be able to get better and have access to good care and what that actually means like. And what we have something called meet and greets and all of these things. And what I realize is our patients really don't understand healthcare as a business, the marketplace. It's vertically integrated, where the incentives are. Everybody will say, you know, in America you can shop for anything except healthcare, right? And you will say, you know, why is in the hospital a Tylenol tablet, one dose can be $80? Mm-hmm. Everybody knows that's crazy, but how did that $80 charge become there to understand the marketplace? So We the Patient is a singularity.net, because we're building a network of patients, is designed to educate our patients on the healthcare as a marketplace, as a business. So they can make an informed choice, promote free market, and what we are following is what we call the 4E path to patient power. And so the 4Es are educate, engage, actually educate, empower, engage, and encourage.
0: Okay.
1: So we educate patients on the marketplace, and then that education leads to individual empowerment. Wow, maybe I can do something about this for my family and myself. And that empowerment leads to engagement. They choose the model that's best for them and their family and their pocketbooks and their own health. And then once they have engaged in that model, what's best for them, they can tell their neighbor, their coworker, encourage each other. And we are introducing legislation called Patients' Right to Understand Act in Harrisburg to launch this. And it's really, patients do have the right to understand the marketplace.
0: Yeah.
1: And that's what the whole movement is about. It's not about being well or sick or to really a complaining about the movement, about, you know, about why is it so bad. It's asking everybody to get in the trenches. We know it's bad. We know the healthcare system is sick. Let's just get in the trenches and change it.
0: You hear all the time in America that you have to be your own advocate as a patient. You're trying to help patients do that.
1: Yes, and from their pocketbook perspective to know how to choose what's best for them.
0: Awesome. Dr. Wheeler, thank you so much for joining us.
1: Thank
0: you so much for sharing your wisdom and years of experience with us, and really appreciate you being here.
1: Thank you so much. Yeah, it's an honor to be here.
0: It's our pleasure. Thank you.
1: Thank you.
0: That is our show for this evening. My thanks to Dr. Chamini Wheeler for joining us and for enlightening us about direct primary care and different healthcare models. Of course, my thanks to each of you for tuning in. We hope to see you again right back here next week. Until then, my name is Sam Chen. On behalf of all of us here at Face the Issues, thank you.

0: Face the Issues is produced and recorded in the studios of Lighthouse TV. Positively different.
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0: Good day, folks. Thank you for joining us here at Your Health. Today, we will have a very special edition of Your Health. Today, we have Because You Asked. We'll be taking your calls all day. Plus, what we'll do today is we've gone through some of your emails and letters and your most commonly asked questions, and we want to try to answer those. Plus, some of the rare ones. You may have an unusual condition and no one's ever asked a question. We try to find some of those, too, and do our best to answer those health questions today. That's our program for today. It's educational day. But first, let's go to our news and see what's happening in the health world. Chemotherapy for colon cancer greatly increases the risk of developing severe vitamin D deficiency. Researchers from Roswell Park Cancer Institute in Buffalo, New York, evaluated the vitamin D levels of 315 colon cancer patients. They discovered the typical colon cancer patient had suboptimal vitamin D levels. This was not a surprise, but they also found if the colon cancer patient received chemotherapy, they were 400% more likely to be severely vitamin D deficient after the completion of chemo. Folks, we've got a huge problem on our hands. Cancer patients have low vitamin D levels. That was expected from previous studies. But what is shocking is the fact that if colon cancer patients receive chemotherapy, they were 400% more likely to develop severely low vitamin D levels. Now, in a different study, the same group of researchers from Buffalo found if the colon cancer patient is receiving chemotherapy, it takes almost twice as much vitamin D to raise the patient's level into acceptable ranges compared to colon cancer patients who do not receive chemotherapy. It appears that the same deficiency happens with breast cancer. Researchers from France found that about 80% of breast cancer patients are vitamin D deficient prior to chemotherapy, but after chemo, fully 98% are vitamin D deficient. Now, we do not have enough information at this time to make firm conclusions, but it appears the vast majority of those who receive chemotherapy develop severe vitamin D deficiencies that require relatively large doses to correct. Now, I have one last thought on this subject. If you are a cancer patient, I hope and pray that your oncologist is aware of this phenomena. If your physician is not, you will have to take care of yourself. More than 60% of all deaths worldwide are caused mostly by poor nutrition. That's according to information from the World Health Organization, and Yale University scientists found a diet rich in flavonoid antioxidants like quercetin leads to changes in genetic expression of lung tissue in smokers that lowers their lung cancer risk. A related study from the University of South Carolina finds men with the highest intake of flavonoids had a 25% lower risk of developing aggressive prostate cancer. And last, from Spain, a new study finds women with the highest intake of the antioxidant flavonoids have a 51% lower risk of developing stomach cancer. Boy, I can't get over those statistics. More than 60% of the deaths worldwide were linked to conditions that on some level involve poor nutrition. That's why we want you to include compounds such as these flavonoids in your diet and supplement plan. You know, folks, no one can eat for you, and no one can take your daily walk. That's your responsibility, and it's my responsibility as well. Good diet and nutrition can really make a huge difference in your health. Well, today we're going to focus on our most important topic, you. We've been poring over your calls, letters, and emails, and we've put together some of the commonly asked questions and some of the more obscure ones as well. So today, we're going to try to answer them just because you asked. Don't miss it.
1: Textbooks frequently teach that man evolved from ape-like creatures. Hollywood culture is littered with evolution, using the film and TV industry to present these alleged missing links as fact. In this episode of Origins, we'll walk down evolution's hall of shame and demonstrate the lack of evidence for a missing link. Discovering the truth with Dr. Brad Harrop. This week on Origins.

Listen, the name of our program is The King is Coming, because we believe the King is coming. And we know He's coming because Jesus authenticated His second coming by rising from the dead.

0: I go to the hospital every day to preach the gospel of Jesus Christ. I also listen to Dr. Stanley's messages, and they are really a great help to me. I just have to share Jesus with others. It's like taking people from death to life.
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3: Welcome back, everyone. It is such a blessing to be with you today. We're going to be talking to as many people as we can today. Today's entire show is about you, about celebrating your health. We want to talk to as many people as we can so that we can share the information, we can do the health education, and we'll all be strong and healthy together. Let's just start out by going to Delaware and welcoming Kathy to the show. Hi, Kathy.
1: Hi, Kathy.
4: Hello, how
1: Hi.
4: Are you?
1: It's your time, Kathy. You're on the air.
4: Yes, well, I'm 66 years old. I retired about 2 years ago.
1: Okay.
4: I groomed horses my whole life, about 50 years, and race horses, that is. And I moved with my daughter here in Delaware from Ohio. And my question is, I have a condition that's called polymyalgia.
1: Okay.
4: And no one seems to know what it is, but through, I have a rheumatoid doctor, and they figured out what it was. They thought I had the rotator cuff thing and the frozen shoulder. I was being treated for that, and they discovered with prednisone, of all things, that all the symptoms went away. Well, it's excruciating pain from your elbow across your back to your other elbow and across your waist.
1: And there's no problem in the neck, like cervical stenosis, ruptured disc, nothing like that in the neck?
4: No, I've never had any back trouble.
1: Did they scan your neck? Did they do an x-ray or a scan of your neck? Because,
4: See,
1: all the nerves for the hands go through the neck, of course.
4: Yes.
1: Yeah,
4: yes.
1: Okay.
4: I'm doing fairly well now, but my biggest question is, I worked outside, you know, all my life, and now I've been inside for the 2 years, and I've been following your show for over a year now, and I've upped my the vitamin D3 to 2,000 a day, and my doctor feels that 1,000 is enough.
1: Yeah,
4: so
1: well,
4: that's a concern.
1: Yeah. Do you want to know my opinion on that dose? You're too low.
4: Yes.
1: You know, 5,000 would be better. You want your vitamin D level to be from 50 to 70 nanograms. In some cases, it can be higher, but you don't want it any lower than that. And 2,000, unless you're a very, very small person, that's not enough. It's not enough. The best way to find out what your level is, of course, is to test it and then adjust your dose. Maybe you could ask him to do another vitamin D level. Is he or she the kind of doctor who says, okay, I'll try that?
4: Or, yes, they've already done that. And they said if I needed any more, they would call me. And this was like a month ago, and they've never called me. So they're considering it normal.
1: I don't want to say anything negative about your doctor. I don't know them personally. They may be some of the best doctors in the world. But I can tell you this. The typical clinician is about 10 years behind the scientific edge. And I had to deal with this when I was in practice. When you're seeing patients, you don't have the time to keep up on the science, the new stuff. You really don't. It's a huge challenge for doctors, and it's going to get worse with added workload. So the current recommendations are anywhere from 4,000 to 6,000, depending on your size, Kathy. If you're a large woman, a small woman, if you're carrying extra weight, if you're overweight, you have to take more vitamin D. There's a couple other things. You know, magnesium deficiency acts just like what your symptoms are. All this aching and pain, do you have trouble with headaches sometimes?
4: No. I am on over about 550 of magnesium.
1: Good.
4: When I had because I am diabetic, and when I was tested when I had a hysterectomy a few years ago, they said my magnesium was low. So they recommended the 500 a day.
1: Okay.
4: And I take 500 a day split.
1: Good,
4: plus
1: good.
4: My multiple vitamin has the good. Vitamin D of 400 and it's calcium.
1: But I urge you, since you are diabetic, don't take any more prednisone unless it's to save your life, okay?
4: My sugars went over 400 with that, so
1: yeah,
4: they weaned me off of that. I was on it about a year, got severe cataracts, had them taken care of.
1: Well, here's the problem. We know from multiple studies when you take prednisone, it just washes the vitamin D out of you. If you were on it for a year, I don't know how you could have a normal vitamin D level. Of course, you've been taking vitamin D since then, correct?
4: Yes, I've been taking vitamin D before I was on that.
1: Good.
4: Because of watching your show
1: Good.
4: About not being in the sun so much. Because, you know, out here you're very humid, hot all quite a few months of the year. And I've been in air conditioning, so I realized that.
1: Okay.
4: And also, another problem with the polymyalgia, when, like, I'm supposed to walk.
1: Yeah.
4: But after I walk, I get so sore that I can't stand it, you know, but I don't want to take...
1: Kathy, do your feet hurt a lot?
4: No.
1: No? You don't have a stocking pain in the legs?
4: Nope.
1: Okay.
4: Well, I am on...
1: You're diabetic, and are you taking the most commonly prescribed medication for diabetes, metformin?
4: Metformin.
1: You are taking metformin?
4: Yes.
1: Metformin washes B12 out of your system. And B12 deficiency causes muscle aches and pains, nerve pain. Have they checked your B12 level?
4: No, they haven't, but I only have a little bit of that. I take the B complex, but in my multiple vitamin, there is some, but I don't think it's enough.
1: Yeah, to supplement B12, you either need to take injections or sublingual. The sublingual will work, but the injection is the most reliable.
4: Okay.
1: You know, we have all these problems that are going on, and I don't want to send you on a wild goose chase, as it were. You know, when things don't make sense, go back to the basics. When we don't have explanations, you have this unusual disease, ma'am, it may be autoimmune, we're not really quite sure, we don't know the answer. When your doctor says that kind of thing to you, how can he be dogmatic in his treatment? He doesn't even know what's causing it, yet he thinks he knows how to treat it. There's a disconnect. There's an irony there that has always just baffled me. So I recommend you go back to what we do know about you. You are diabetic. We must manage that disease as best we can. I think you should be on vitamin D. I think you'd see that you're taking some, but I don't think you're taking enough. The best way is to test your levels. I have to go with that. But typically, it's 10,000 units a day for 30 days. Get your level up. And then anywhere from 3,000 to 7,000, depending on your size and your level of obesity, etc., and whether you've been on steroids. A new study just came out that showed if you're in cancer chemotherapy, it just washes out your vitamin D, and it takes twice as much vitamin D to restore it if you've taken chemotherapy. So we're learning so much about vitamin D. But you need to be on it. I would take curcumin. I would take alpha-lipoic acid. I would take B12 sublingually. If your level is below 400, you're deficient. Try to remember that figure. They say 200 is the level where you're deficient, but that is changing. and research will prove me out. I promise you. Alpha lipoic acid, take a little milk thistle. Your liver makes 13,000 different proteins. It's compromised in diabetes. Maybe these cellular messaging proteins are compromised. Your cells don't know how to interchange with one another because of liver problems. Correct the liver dysfunction. Alpha lipoic acid and milk thistle help you do that. See, go back to the basics. Go back to what we absolutely know about you. You're diabetic, okay? Next, a little chromium picolinate. Maybe 400 micrograms a day, maybe 200, just a little. It's a trace element. Fish oil, I would take 6 grams a day for you. 6 grams, I would get on a good antioxidant package like the carotenoids and the OPCs, grapeseed extract and resveratrol, and you need magnesium, and you're doing that. So, but I want to send you some magnesium gel for those tough days when the muscles are just aching and hurting. Take that magnesium gel, rub them in, and I think it's going to help you tremendously. Don't forget that B12, and I want to send you Foundations for Healing as well so you have a guidepost. Thank you for your call, Kathy. Your care package is coming. You know, now that we're on that B12 question, we've had several people call and ask us, send us an email, and they want to know, why do you put fructose and mannitol in your B12? You know, a high fructose corn syrup we're trying to avoid, although there's no high fructose corn syrup in any of our products. Let me explain. When you take a B12 tablet, that is a water-soluble substance, okay? And we press it into a little pill. If you live in a humid area of the country and you open that bottle, that humidity will make those pills just crumble into dust. That's really hard to manage, putting dust in your mouth, right? So what we do, this is a little chemistry for you. We take fructose, we hydrogenate it, it makes mannitol. There's a chemical reaction occurs. Mannitol is a simple sugar that we can handle. It's okay. But what it does is it repels the water. So when you open that bottle, they don't decay. It is such a small amount of fructose and mannitol, it doesn't even require being on the label as a calorie source. It's so small that it's not even a swallow of salt. It's not even close to that amount, but it's to protect the integrity of the pill. The second reason we put it on there is to give you a slight sweet taste so you'll hold it in your mouth longer. When you swallow that B12, you may compromise your ability to absorb it. It absorbs best in the mouth. We have a reason for all this, and it's with your health in mind, folks. We're protecting you by doing that. See, it works better. There's a good reason for that. So that's the whole reason. And it's such a tiny amount, it would not. And further, mannitol doesn't raise blood sugar levels. So it's safe for the diabetic to take. Does that make sense? That's why we do it. We'll be back. Your call's next. Cindy and I would like to thank you for your continued support of our efforts here at Your Health Television and BioInnovations, your full-service supplier of dietary supplements.
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0: 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Of course, that's in the mail-in USA. But don't miss out. This is a great time to get those supplements to stay healthy for you and yours. Well, let's go to Missouri now and welcome Gladys to the show. Hi, Gladys.
1: Hi.
2: Hi, Gladys. How are you?
1: Yes. Well, I've got a couple problems.
2: Okay.
1: And I've got high cholesterol and my one of the crippling arthritises.
2: Your rheumatoid?
1: Yeah.
2: Yeah. Okay. How long have you had that rheumatoid, Gladys?
1: Yeah, and I can tell you, I can't seem to get any medicine that will help the pain.
2: Yeah, okay.
1: And is there anything that you can help me do?
2: Well, let's talk a minute. How high does your cholesterol go, Gladys? How high?
1: Sometimes it's way up to 200.
2: That's not...
1: And they cannot get it regulated.
2: Okay, well, if your total cholesterol is 200, that's within normal limits. Are you sure it's not more than 200?
1: I put it this way. They say it's high,
2: okay.
1: But I don't know.
2: I see. So we'll take their word for it. They did the lab test. It's high. Let me ask you a couple questions, Gladys. Do you have high blood pressure?
1: No, I don't.
2: Are you a smoker?
1: No.
2: Are you diabetic?
1: No.
2: Have you had a heart attack?
1: No.
2: Okay. Well, if you don't have those major risk factors, then a slight elevation or any elevation of cholesterol is less important. Because all those things I asked you can lead to heart disease, just like an elevated cholesterol. You know, one of the problems that people encounter with the most common drugs to lower cholesterol, your statin drugs like Lipitor, right, is it causes joint and muscle pain. Imagine, honey, you have rheumatoid arthritis, mm-hmm. and now you're taking a drug to prevent something that may happen, may not happen at all. She doesn't have other risk factors.
0: Right.
2: And I would imagine she is going to be in a lot of pain. Further, add to that the cholesterol-lowering drugs lower vitamin D levels, and low vitamin D levels open the door to rheumatoid autoimmune disease, certainly making it worse, if not initiating it altogether. We got a real quagmire here. Let me tell you. First, when you're over 65, it's really questionable whether statin drugs are helpful in preventing heart disease. Most of these studies are done on men. It's only recently that they've even been able to say any of the statin drugs that it helps prevent heart disease in women. So that bank of knowledge isn't as complete. So I'm not really sold on these cholesterol-lowering drugs. There's a time and place for everything. We all know that, and sometimes it's necessary. I look at it this way, and I base my opinion on what Dr. Sinatra has taught us, our cardiologist here. If you have a susceptible heart, if you've had a heart attack, and it's hard for you to manage your risk factors, in other words, I can't quit smoking. I know I need to, but I can't. I can't do it. And I have a high cholesterol, you better take that statin drug. Or let's say you're a diabetic and your long-term blood sugars are running high and you're really having a hard time getting it under control. Your cholesterol is going to be high and you need to do something to get it down. Okay? See what I'm saying? If you have a susceptible heart, you've had an event. I had one heart attack. I don't want another. I have multiple risk factors. That's when we look at these statin drugs. Not everybody agrees with me, though. So I have to accept that. I can't be the doctor to everybody. Not everyone agrees with me, so let's provide an alternative. Here's something that may help you and help your rheumatoid and help the cholesterol altogether. The medicinal mushrooms. I'm talking about maitake, shiitake, reishi, ABM. We put those together in one product. These medicinal mushrooms have remarkable cholesterol-lowering properties. It works, folks. If you want an alternative to Lipitor, it's the medicinal mushrooms. If you don't want to take medicinal mushrooms, it's the beta-glucan content that does it. You can take the extracted beta-glucan. It lowers cholesterol levels, and it does it remarkably well. And guess what? It helps to normalize the immune system, and that helps rheumatoid arthritis. Here's what I think you should do. Consider it. This is a possibility. And you can do this with medicines. There's nothing wrong with that. I would take the medicinal mushrooms. I would take 8 capsules a day. 8. You can do 4 in the morning, 4 in the evening. I'd just take them all at once. It's easier that way. I would take vitamin D. I would take 10,000 units a day for 30 days, and then 4 or 5,000 depending on your size, Gladys. If you're a larger woman, it's the higher dose. If you're smaller, it's the lower dose. 10,000 a day for 30 days, then 3 to 5,000 daily thereafter. That will help your cholesterol too, okay? There's another option that if that doesn't do it, if the vitamin D and the medicinal mushrooms is not enough, then we would go to the type of vitamin E called the tocotrienols. Standard vitamin E is tocopherols. This is a subgroup of vitamin E. Tocotrienols, 100 milligrams a day, it is absolutely effective in lowering cholesterol levels. And I would like to send you my book, Foundations for Healing. It has a whole section, whole chapter on heart disease and these cholesterol issues. I'm certain if you lower your sugar intake, you know, sugar gets converted into cholesterol by the body. If we have a high sugar intake on our diet, it turns into triglycerides and into cholesterol. So cut that sugar down if you're kind of a sugar junkie. Cut out that high fructose corn syrup. We'll get that cholesterol down. And I think you're going to find, you know, a little magnesium and noni would help that arthritis too. That we're going to get you where you're feeling better. How's that sound, Gladys?
1: Sounds good.
2: Good. Good. Well, your care package is on its way. On its way. On its way. Let's see. You know, we have quite a few questions on gluten-free supplements. You know, the incidence of celiac disease, gluten sensitivity, enteropathy, they call it, is on the rise. It's considered one of the most common diseases we encounter now. And so we have to be very careful if you have celiac disease, any type of gluten, and this would come from wheat, barley, rye, and to some degree oats, okay? This gluten, a protein found in these cereal grains, creates an immune reaction that is very damaging to our systems. So we have to be, some people are so sensitive that one bite of bread will make them sick for several days, okay? So we don't want to take any dietary supplements, anything that would have gluten in it. And so we are asked frequently, are your supplements gluten-free? Which ones can we take? Which ones should we not? Well, you don't have to think much about it. All of our dietary supplements are gluten-free, every one of them. I went through every single one of them and checked every single one. You're good. Now, the green formula, multiple vitamin and mineral, has wheatgrass, barley grass, and kamut grass. These are sprouts. This is the plant long before the wheat kernel has ever developed and any gluten has ever been in the plant. So it's just when it's sprouting out of the ground. You know, you see the winter wheat when you're driving through the country, those little sprouts? That's basically what we take. We cut those off before there's any gluten in it, and that's that ultra nutritious wheat sprout concept. There's no gluten in that, okay? So all of our dietary supplements are gluten-free. So that makes it easy.
3: Wonderful.
2: Yeah, makes it easy. Makes it easy. Let's see. We're headed off to a break. You know, this is really fun. We get to go back and get the questions that don't get asked very often so that we can provide completeness today. But today, it's all about your calls and special pricing.
3: That's right.
2: And I am all in favor of saving money. So let's do that. We have a break. We'll return in just a moment.

0: 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He was working then. He's working today. Lighthouse TV, sharing God's message every day. 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
2: I'm Dr. Becker, and this is Your Health at a Glance. 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
4: 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Well, let's go to Indiana and welcome Donna to the show. Hi, Donna.
6: Hi.
2: Hi, Donna. How are you today?
6: Oh, I'm having some problems, but I appreciate you taking my call.
2: Well, I hope we can help. What's on your mind?
6: I have shoulder pain.
2: Okay.
6: And I just went to the orthopedic surgeon.
2: Okay.
6: And they, according to the x-ray, it was just a regular x-ray. He said, I have a bone spur in my right shoulder.
2: Oh, okay.
6: However, I'm thinking it is a nerve problem because it's affecting, my wrist and my elbow, and it's kind of moving around.
2: Hmm, okay. The bone spur in the shoulder, when the doctor touches that area, puts pressure where that bone spur is, if that's causing your pain, it should make you jump. When he examined you, did you go, ow, that hurt? Did that happen?
6: No, not really. He did put my arm behind me.
2: Yes.
6: And told me to push on his hand, and that made me jump.
2: Okay. Okay. Well, he's testing all the various muscles that, see, you know, the shoulder joint. The shoulder is a very unique joint. It has the most range of motion of any joint, except for maybe the TMJ. You can move this in every direction, too. But the shoulder joint is big. It's one of our biggest joints. and it's very unstable. It's stabilized by the muscle girdle that holds it in place, and that muscle girdle is called the rotator cuff. And if you develop a tendonitis or calcification of any of those tissues, it can be become a chronic problem, and it can tear. One of the problems with the shoulder is when it hurts, we tend to immobilize it naturally. And actually, that's one of the worst things to do, and then you can get a frozen shoulder. Was the doctor suspicious that you might need an operation, or no?
6: He said that it may have to be shaved.
2: Yeah, okay. But see, you're thinking that it could be something else because you're getting migratory pain. You're getting problems down in the arm and down into the hand, correct?
6: Yes.
2: How's your neck doing? Because the nerves that go to the shoulder, to the arm, into the hand, come from the neck. If you have a bone spur in your shoulder, you could also have one in your neck. It's causing radicular pain down the arm. Does that sound like it could be something that you're fighting?
6: It could be. I did mention the neck, but he didn't seem to go much into that.
2: Yeah.
6: I do have to mention I do have 3 cysts in my thyroid.
2: Okay.
6: And I thought maybe that was pushing on a nerve.
2: Donna, may I ask your age?
6: 45.
2: Could you possibly be in the early stages of menopause? Is that possible for you?
6: It is possible. However, within about 6 months, I did go to the doctor and ask them, and they took a test. They said that I was fine, that I, you know.
2: Yeah, they probably did an FSH.
6: That's it, yes.
2: Yeah, and in menopause, it shoots sky high. Well, here's what I'm thinking. 51 and a half years is the median age, meaning just the typical age. It's remarkable how consistent that is, but it can happen at anywhere from, I don't know, 25 to 65. But most women, it's in that, you know, 48 to 52 range, right in there. And when menopause occurs, the perimenopausal time, the preliminary 2 menopause is after it's done. No periods for at least a year. You're done with it. Perimenopause is when it's back and forth, all right? It is so common to develop arthritis in that perimenopausal. Everything can hurt and it aches. You know, I wonder if you're menopausal, and I would hate for you to go through an operation because it's not going to, if it is menopausal, operations aren't going to help much. Okay? And it's the type of arthritis that tends to migrate around. Okay? You know what? Here we have 2 things. We have a bone spur. When I immediately think of magnesium deficiency and a B6 deficiency, you can balance. See, when you're making spurs, the notion is that we're calcifying. And we calcify there's several reasons that are unusual. Okay, they're not that common. If you've made it to 45 years of age, you don't have that thing. What is more common is you have a magnesium deficiency. The body tries to compensate by over-calcifying. And you can slowly erode away, dissolve these bone spurs. It takes a long time, but you've got to have the magnesium. You've got to have the B.

0: no problem in the neck, but the problem really is here. Does that make sense to you? Because that's how it is in many, many cases, Donna. What do you think?
1: I think so.
0: Yeah. Did you have a car accident, maybe a whiplash or any injury to the neck?
1: No, none.
0: Okay. Well, that makes it less likely. But these things happen, you know. You may have forgotten it. You may have been a kid and forgot all about it. I'm thinking menopausal, perimenopausal, and maybe neck troubles. In any event, we don't want to rush to surgery, so let's do what we can with the naturals. Give it a little time, and I think you'll start feeling better. Your care package is coming. We have a break. We'll be right back. 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
2: Here is our hope for you today. I'm Cindy Becker. When we struggle with disease and painful health conditions, we can become overwhelmed with negative thoughts. We may even develop depression. The Apostle Paul offered guidelines to help us preserve a positive attitude during times of trouble. He wrote in Philippians 4, verse 8, "Whatever is true, whatever is noble, whatever is right, whatever is admirable, if anything is excellent or praiseworthy, think about such things." Thinking positive thoughts is the first step toward overcoming worry, even depression. Proverbs 17, verse 22 reminds us, "A cheerful heart is good medicine, but a crushed spirit dries up the bones." Remember these words of wisdom as you face your health challenges. I'm Cindy Becker. This is our hope for you today.
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2: 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Welcome back, everyone. Let's go to Indiana and welcome Terry to the show. Hi, Terry.
3: Hi.
0: Hello, Terry.
3: Hi.
0: Thank you for
3: taking my call.
0: Well,
3: You're
0: it's
3: welcome.
0: Our pleasure. I hope we can help you today. What's on your mind, Terry?
3: I hope so, too. I worked in a factory for, you know, altogether about 30 years, 6 years in a plastic factory and then in a foundry, et cetera. And I've had IBS, constipation big time, mostly constipation, but with IBS every now and then it goes the other direction.
0: Right, right.
3: And
0: how do we know it's IBS? Did you have an evaluation from the doctor?
3: I had a homeopathic doctor tell me this, and from all the symptoms and things that I've read about, et cetera, I'm pretty sure that's what it is, and I've been dealing with it for a lot of years. I've had a lot of colonics done.
0: Uh-huh.
3: I'm taking Wobenzymes and things like that.
0: Yeah, Wobenzyme, good stuff.
3: I have a lot of things that if I take a supplement, I can only take it maybe every 5 days.

0: Because I get leg cramps. My leg will just deform, and I will wake up just screaming in pain.
1: Oh, you poor thing.
0: But I wanted to know how... I drink tons of water, but every now and then my insides just, I mean, get dry and hard, and I can't get anything moving, so it's back for another colonic.
1: Yeah, right. Have you ever wondered if you may be reacting to the foods you're eating? Food sensitivities, or even food allergy?
0: Yep, and I've gone to a naturopath for a few years since I moved down here to Indiana, and she's gotten rid of, I'll bet you, at least 50 allergies that I had doing the NAET program.
1: NAET?
0: Yep.
1: Yeah, I think you still have some more. You know, several studies now have shown anywhere from 70 to 80% of IBS patients have food intolerances or food allergies that is at their, it's fundamental to IBS. And let me explain the difference. First, food allergy. Allergy is mediated by the antibody IgE. This is the phenomena where you, if you're allergic to peanuts, you eat peanuts and you get hives, okay? You breathe a breath of air and it has ragweed pollen and you sneeze. That's IgE. You can be allergic to foods in that manner. That's a quick reaction. Typically, the guy who eats crab who's allergic to it, within 20 minutes of eating that crab, he's all puffed up and miserable. Okay? It's immediate hypersensitivity. That's what we call that. Food sensitivities are mediated through IgG, sometimes IgM, and sometimes IgA, but primarily IgG antibodies. This is slow and delayed. We really can't call it a food allergy. It's a sensitivity. If we call it allergy, well, we violate the definition of allergy, and that's IgE-based. That is a technicality that may not seem important to you, but it is everything to us physicians because that tells us how to figure it out. We have to order specific panels for food allergens and food sensitivity items. So you're looking for a different antibody. It's different technology. Now, it is a bit of a challenge to get the typical MD to order that kind of test. They don't even agree that that happens. And I just checked this out the other day to see if the MD profession, standard allopathic medicine, has caught up with the rest of the world on this, and they haven't. They're still in the dark on it. They don't know what they're doing on food sensitivities. I'm sorry to say that. Some MDs do, like Dr. Smith and Dr. Blaylock. These MDs, they know all about it. I wish more MDs did. There's two ways you can approach it. You can order the tests. It's a blood test, and they're not that expensive anymore. Or you can do an elimination diet. Now, pay attention, Terry, because this could change your life. Take three basic foods that you don't eat very often. And I say don't, not very often, because we tend to react to the foods we like the most and eat the most. If corn is in your daily diet and you can't imagine your life without corn, that's probably what you're reacting to. Okay? So we would take something else. Let's say rye. And let's say you don't like chicken particularly, so I don't eat it very often. I just don't care for it. So that's chicken. And then vegetable, broccoli. I don't like broccoli. I don't think I react to it. But those are the three foods. So you would, and it doesn't have to be those three. I just don't want you to start out on the elimination diet eating a food that you're probably reacting to. Those are your favorite foods. That's the tough part about this. So you go 5 days on nothing but those foods. You can have salt on your food, but don't put any seasoning on there because you may be reacting to the seasoning blend. And you do that for 5 days. If you feel remarkably better and you clean yourself out naturally, then you can add one food. Let's say you can't wait to have oranges. You love that orange juice, and I do. I like it. I have it every day, but I don't react to it. You add the orange juice. But let's say by that night, oh, man, the IBS is back. Well, you know what's causing it. It's the orange juice. And you keep going forward on this until you identify all these food reactors. It is exceedingly rare to have just one reaction. That's just not the profile. If you react to one, you react to multiple. That's how you find out. I think you have food sensitivities. You have delayed reactions. 80% or so of all IBS patients have this phenomena. And I think by eliminating those foods, you will improve. There are even some doctors now using novel, meaning new and different, methods to desensitize for these food sensitivities. What do you think of that idea?
0: Sounds good. Would the blood test, would that be a lot quicker and easier?
1: Oh, it's a lot quicker and
0: okay.
1: A lot easier.
0: And what would that be called?
1: That is a antibody panel for common foods. And you're looking for IgG. That's the single most important one. That's how you describe that type of antibody, IgG. But I would do the IgE and the IgM as well. You can even do IgA. It typically comes with all those antibodies. So it's a antibody panel for food sensitivities. And be sure it has IgG in it, not just IgE. Okay? I want to send you Foundations for Healing. There's a chapter on irritable bowel syndrome. If you follow those suggestions, I think it'll make a world of difference for you. I hope this helps you, dear. Your care package is coming. We have a break.

0: they've outgrown their homes and started looking for new ones. But one couple gets a low appraisal, so they can't buy a bigger house. Homes in Black and Latino neighborhoods are often appraised at less than fair market value, leaving Black and Latino families stuck in place. If you believe your home has been unfairly appraised because of race or national origin, that could violate the Fair Housing Act. Contact HUD. Everyone has a right to fair housing.
1: I'm Larry Bird. I've been part of Lighthouse TV since the very beginning. We're now launching out with a new program called Deep Waters. And we have a live audience that comes to the studio. And if you want, you can go to deepwaters.tv and find out more information about this new program.
2: On this week's episode of Above the Noise, we're talking about the pastor's pastor. 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Pastors have issues. They're in the noise. But by the grace of God, Pastor Adam Crane is going to help us understand how do pastors get through the noise? How do congregations help them get through the noise? We're going to discuss these things and many others on this week's Above the Noise. 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
7: Hi.
8: Hello,
7: hi,
8: Evelyn.
7: Hi, Cindy. Hi, Dr. Becker.
8: How are you doing?
7: I'm fine. How are you?
8: Oh, we're doing great. How can we help?
7: Well, I have a son who has autism. He's 16 years old.
8: Okay.
7: And I wanted to, he's not talking right now. He has very limited speech. Also, he has stomach problems.
8: Okay. Okay. What a challenge. Do you have some help with this, Evelyn?
7: Yes, my mother, thank God.
8: Okay.
7: I have my mother.
8: Yeah, extended family. What would we do without our parents and grandparents?
7: Yes, that's a blessing.
8: Has your son ever spoken?
7: Okay, when he was about 15 months old, he started speaking like maybe two or three words. He would say hi to his sister, or hi and bye, or he wanted something. By the time he was about, I say 15 months, two years old, he just completely shut down and stopped talking.
8: Did this start after a series of immunizations, perhaps?
7: Yes. When I look back, and I can remember when he had one shot, I can remember when he would wake up in the middle of the night and he would cry, holding his ear and scream.
8: Yes. Well, you know, just quickly, recently they were, several studies concluded that autism is a result of a multitude of factors that come together in a very unique way. Pollutants in the environment, high fructose corn syrup. See what they don't tell you about high fructose corn syrup? Every batch of it has mercury in it. Okay? There's no level of mercury that's safe. And other environmental pollutants, vitamin D deficiency, omega-3 deficiency. No one of those, and then immunizations, throw that on top of it. No one of those alone causes autism, but when you put them all together, we have a 500% increase of autism. So the damage is done now for your son, so we need to try to help him in any way we can. We have research on two basic areas. Kids with autism have gut issues, and you mentioned it, and they've been able to show in several studies now a good probiotic helps this child. It's going to help with a gut complaint. So I want to send you, he's 16, so I want to send both. I want to send the kids one, the little for little tykes, and then the adult one too. The little tykes helps to establish the bowel flora in a unique way, and I want you to take advantage of both. The other that has been shown to be helpful, at least with symptoms, is the omega-3s. So I think, do we have a chewable omega-3 for kids? We're going to send that. And I want to send you Foundations for Healing for the whole family. So maybe this will help relieve his discomfort, and then the whole continence improves when we're feeling a little better, even if we're struggling, challenged with autism. Well, our hearts and prayers are with you, Evelyn. Thank you, folks, for joining us today. It's been a most informative program. Hope to see you again tomorrow. Bye-bye, everyone.
6: Thank you. Bye-bye.

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1: Are we gonna be okay?

Welcome to the program called Deep Waters. In Proverbs chapter 18, verse 4, the Bible says, "The words of a man's mouth are like deep waters and a wellspring of wisdom, like a flowing brook." The words that come from our mouths should come from our hearts, and they should overflow like a brook with goodness and mercy and kindness and love toward others. We call this program Deep Waters, and Jesus said to the disciples in Luke chapter 5, verse 4, "Launch out into the deep and let down your net for a catch." They obeyed Jesus and caught so many fish, their nets were breaking. We hope that you are enjoying these programs, and we are here before a live audience here in the Allentown studio. And if you would like to come sometime, just go to deepwaters.tv and you can register there and come and be part of the live audience. And again, today we have just about every seat filled here. And in the new studio that's going to be on Shanersville Road, there's going to be enough room for 40 or 50 or maybe even more people that will be able to come. Today I want to share with you on the subject, be faithful. Be faithful. Have you ever been to Yellowstone National Park? How many of you have been there? Oh, not too many. I want to encourage you, if at all possible, Yellowstone National Park is located in the state of Wyoming. I was there in 1986 with our four children and with my wife. And if you go to Yellowstone, you want to be sure to see the most famous of all geysers. It's called Old Faithful. Why is that geyser so popular? It's simply because it's so predictable. It's so faithful. Approximately every 65 minutes, it spews boiling hot water and steam, sometimes as high as 185 feet into the air. And you can just wait there, and within a few more minutes, if it's not exactly 65 minutes, could be a few minutes before, sometimes a little later, but Old Faithful will continue to spew forth that hot water and steam. Are you faithful? Do people know you as a faithful person? If they were to interview you and ask your neighbors and others that know you, would they be able to say, "He's a faithful man. She's a faithful lady. He's a wonderful and dependable teenager. If he says he's going to come and mow your grass at 2 o'clock, he's dependable." God is faithful. Many, many scriptures tell us of his faithfulness. Lamentations chapter 3, verse 22 and 23 tells us, "It is because of the Lord's mercies that we are not consumed or destroyed. Because his compassions fail not, they are new every morning. Great is thy faithfulness." 2 Timothy 2:13 tells us that even if we are unbelieving, he is still faithful. Psalm 89:1 says, "I will sing of the mercies of the Lord forever. I will sing of his mercies, and I will declare his faithfulness to all generations." The Lord is faithful, and you can depend upon him. He will always be faithful. He will be faithful to forgive your sins. 1 John 1:9 says, "If we confess our sins, he is faithful and just to forgive us our sins and to cleanse us from all unrighteousness." He will be faithful to us in the time of temptation. And sometimes we don't know when temptation is going to come. It surprises us. And all of a sudden, we are greatly tempted. Remember, when you're tempted, it's usually, you got to remember, halt. It's when you're hungry, angry, lonely, and tired. That's often when you're tempted. 1 Corinthians chapter 10, verse 13 says that no one is tempted beyond what we can bear. But God will, with the temptation, also make a way of escape that you may be able to endure it.
God will show you the way of escape. When you're tempted, cry out to him, Lord, I need you. You are faithful. Show me the way of escape. Not only is God faithful, but his son Jesus is faithful. In Philippians chapter 2, verse 8, the Bible tells us that he was faithful even to the cross. He humbled himself and became obedient unto death, even death on the cross. Even in the Garden of Gethsemane, when he was so tempted, he was greatly tempted. He cried out three times to God the Father and said, Father, if it be possible, remove this cup from me. Remove your wrath. Remove this suffering from me. But then you remember what Jesus said all three times. Nevertheless, not my will, but your will be done. And John 8:29, Jesus said, I do always those things that please my Father. I wish that could be said about me and you, but it cannot honestly be said, because we know that we fall short. All of us fall short. All have sinned and come short of the glory of God. But thank God for his faithfulness in sending Jesus Christ to be our Savior. He died on the cross to pay the penalty for our sins. He was buried and raised from the dead the third time so that we could know a faithful God and have a personal relationship with him. I want to read from Matthew chapter 25. This is the story, the parable, and you know what a parable is. It's basically an earthly story with a heavenly meaning. And Jesus told the parable of the talents. Listen to these words. Matthew chapter 25, beginning at verse 14. Jesus is speaking about the kingdom of heaven, and he said, the kingdom of heaven is like a man going on a journey who called his servants and entrusted his property to them. To one he gave 5 talents of money, to another 2 talents, and to another 1 talent, each according to his ability. Then he went on his journey. The man who had received the 5 talents went at once and put his money to work and gained 5 more. So also the one with the 2 talents gained 2 more. But the man who had received 1 talent went off, dug a hole in the ground, and hid his master's money. After a long time, the master of those servants returned and settled accounts with them. The man who had received the 5 talents brought the other 5. Master, he said, you entrusted me with 5 talents. See, I have gained 5 more. His master replied, well done, good and faithful servant. You have been faithful with a few things. I will put you in charge of many things. Come and share your master's happiness. The man with the 2 talents also came. Master, he said, you entrusted to me with 2 talents. See, I have gained 2 more. His master replied, well done, good and faithful servant. You have been faithful with a few things. I will put you in charge of many things. Come and share your master's happiness. Then the man who had received the 1 talent came. Master, he said, I knew that you are a hard man, harvesting where you have not sown and gathering where you have not scattered seed. So I was afraid and went out and hid your talent in the ground. See, here is what belongs to you. His master replied, you wicked, lazy servant. So you knew that I harvest where I have not sown and gather where I have not scattered seed. Well, then, you should have put my money on deposit with the bankers so that when I returned, I would have received it back with interest. Take the talent from him and give it to the one who has the 10 talents. For everyone who has will be given more, and he will have an abundance. Whoever does not have, even what he has, will be taken from him.
and throw that worthless servant outside into the darkness where there will be weeping and gnashing of teeth. What an amazing parable, the parable of the talents. In this parable, we see one servant who received 5 talents. Now, a talent is not a special ability. That's the way we use the word talent today. We say they are very talented. But a talent in those days was a weight of measure. It was a way of weighing silver and gold. So actually, the story tells us that the master gave 5 talents to one person, 2 to another, and 1 talent to another. So it was a certain amount of money. The man who had the 5 talents went and did something with it. The Bible says he put it to work. Now, we don't know, did he start a business? Did he invest it in one way or another? We don't know what he did, but we know that he doubled what the Lord had given to him. And the one who had 2 talents, he did the same. He doubled it. And you notice in the text that the Bible tells us that the master gave to them according to their ability. God knows us. He created us. He knows that some of us can handle this, but we can't handle this. So he gives us what he believes we can handle. But there is a principle in Scripture. If you are faithful with what is little, he will entrust more to you. So God puts us through tests in life to see if we will be faithful. And the more faithful we are, the more he can entrust us with in the future. In Luke chapter 16, verse 10, Jesus said, "He that is faithful in that which is little will be faithful in much. But he that is unjust or dishonest in a little will be dishonest in much." If people can trust you with little things, they will learn to trust you even with greater things. It's amazing in this particular passage of Scripture that the servants received their master's talents. They were not the owners of the talents. We must get this thought deeply into our spirits. We own nothing. Everything belongs to the Lord. Psalm 24:1 says, "The earth is the Lord's, and the fullness thereof, the world, and they that dwell therein." Haggai 2:8, the prophet said, the Lord said, "The silver is mine, and the gold is mine." He owns everything. Even the abilities that he's given us, and whatever material goods he's given us, whether they be small amounts or large amounts, they are his, and we are to use everything he has given to us for his glory. If you can be trusted in small things, he will entrust you with greater things. As he says here in this parable, "You have been faithful in little things, I will put you over many things," or even over greater things. Missionary Hudson Taylor said many years ago, "Small things are small things, but faithfulness with a small thing is a big thing." Haven't you found that to be true? If your children, your employees, your neighbors are faithful and they tell you they're going to do something and they follow through, you learn to trust them more and more because of their faithfulness. So the one that was given 5 talents doubled. He came up with 10 talents. The one who was given 2 talents doubled what the Lord gave him, came up with 4 talents. But this one servant, he said, "I knew that you were a hard man. I knew that you harvested where you did not plant." And he said, "I was afraid. So I went and I hid the money in the ground. But now I brought it back. Look, here it is. This is what you gave me. I'm giving it back." But he did nothing to glorify the master.
He didn't use what the Lord had given him. And the Lord said, take it from him and give it to the one who's been faithful with the 10 talents. And then he said, this wicked one, cast him out, where there will be wailing and gnashing of teeth. No doubt he was in hell, where there will be weeping and wailing and gnashing of teeth. John Greenfield Whittier said many years ago, of all sad words of tongue and pen, the saddest are these, it might have been. God has entrusted so much to you and to me, and he expects us to use it. He expects us to be faithful with the money he gives us, with the talents, the treasures, everything that he has given us. He wants us to be faithful. And if you and I will be faithful, God will bless us in incredible ways. Proverbs 28:20 says, a faithful man shall abound with blessings, which means you will overflow with blessings. So let's be committed to the Lord and let's be faithful. Don't go away. We're going to receive some questions from the audience and then we'll come right back. Hi, I'm Pastor Larry Bird, host of the TV program called Deep Waters. Lighthouse TV has very graciously allowed this book to be given free to all who will contact the station. I wrote this book. It's entitled The Invisible Hand of God at Work. And if you would like a copy, please contact the station and we'll send it to you free and postage paid.

0: Welcome back to Deep Waters. This is the time in the program when we receive questions from the audience. There are about 30 people that are here today. Sometimes we have a few less. Sometimes we have upwards of 40 or even more. And when the new studio opens, we'll have much more room for many more people. So if you're thinking about it, please come. Last time we taped, we had a group of nine that came from Ephrata, a Bible study group. So you are welcome to come. Today we're looking at the subject, Be Faithful. I'm going to let my co-host introduce himself.
1: Hey, I'm Pastor Zach. I'm the pastor of Table of Life Church. It's such a blessing to be with you all. Table of Life Church is a family of home and community-based churches, and we're seeking to reach people who wouldn't kind of come into a conventional church setting. So it's just such a blessing to be here with you, Pastor Bird. Thank you so much for the message that you shared. That was just so great. One of the things that really struck me as Jesus was sharing that parable is at the end, he says to each, come and enter into the master's happiness.
0: Yes.
1: That it's his joy that we're welcomed into. And I saw this quote the other day that I couldn't help but laugh at, which was, well done is for good and faithful servants, not steaks.
0: There you go. You don't like your steak well done either, do you?
1: Nice medium.
0: Yeah.
1: But I just was thinking about that. And there's a question that I'd love to kick us off with, which I just love. How beautiful will it be to have Jesus say, good and faithful servant? What will that mean for you, Pastor Bird?
0: Well, I hope and pray that I will remain faithful. You've maybe heard me say, my greatest desire at this point in my life is that I would be able to die a faithful man. Mm-hmm. And that if people would come to my celebration of life service or whatever you want to call it, if they could leave saying, he was faithful, I think that would be the greatest desire of my heart. And I want to bring honor and glory to the Lord. I really want to please him and glorify him. And I just can't imagine, Zach, what it will be like to enter into that joy. Mm. If, for sure, he would say, well done, good and faithful servant. Come on in. Welcome. And I'm glad you picked up on the joy of the master because I didn't get a chance to bring that out.
1: Yeah, I thought that was beautiful and just so much coordinated with the talents come from the master. So naturally the reward is also the master's,
0: absolutely,
1: right? It's that
0: it's
1: beauty of we are in Christ and even Christ's faithfulness is our faithfulness.
0: Amen.
1: You know, the wonder of all of that. I think this is such a great application question because, right, as we hear about the talents and the investment of money, mm-hmm. I think this passage so naturally lends itself to that question, how I use my finances to, in the present world, to invest in God's kingdom. And so the question, I think, is well poised. I would rather invest my talents in God instead of banks or businesses. The returns are small and often risky. If I invest in God, it will not be taking chances, and I don't have to worry. I think the question they're asking is how do we invest our money in the earthly things that we have? Well, but they say, I do not keep track of money. What do you think? Mm-hmm. I think they're wrestling with the kind of earthly financial responsibilities and stewardship that we have versus mm-hmm. my focus wants to be on investing in God's kingdom. How do you personally kind of balance some of those things?
0: Yeah. In Proverbs, I love the book of Proverbs, and in Proverbs 15:16, the Bible says, better is little with the fear of the Lord than great treasure and trouble therewith. So sometimes great treasure comes with a lot of problems and a lot of trouble, actually. So whether God has given us a little or a lot, I think we need to individually pray and say, Lord, what do you want me to do with what you've given me? Maybe you get an inheritance, something you didn't expect at all, and something comes to you and you say, Lord, this is totally out of, you know, our expectation. We had no idea this was coming. Mm. What do you want us to do? Do you want us to invest it? Do you want us to give? For me personally, I've had the practice since a young boy of tithing. Mm. I don't see it as a law that I have to do it, but I used to mow the grass for my grandfather, and he would give me a 50-cent piece, and that was real silver. Those of you who are a little older, you know what real silver is like. And I would take that 50-cent piece, but my mother would say, no, you got to get that check, you know, cashed into change. You got to give a nickel to the Lord. Mm. So I was taught to tithe. So no matter what God has given me, birthday gifts, honorarium from a wedding or a funeral, whatever, I want to give a minimum of 10% to the Lord. And I encourage others to do that. But you may be led, if God has entrusted funds to you. Some people are really good in investing. And they know how to invest. For me personally, I'd rather have a sure and steady small amount of interest than the risk. I don't want to be one who's reading the newspaper every day. Oh, my goodness, my stocks are up, my stocks are down.
1: Mm-hmm.
0: Oh, I want to be careful with what God has given.
1: Amen. Yeah, and this is a bit self-serving as a church planter, but one of the places that I've been so blessed by God is people being willing to say, the finances I have, I'm going to invest in church plants, in missionaries, and in other outreach things. And so this also is a great, you know, a great way to invest what God has given.
0: Amen.
1: So some of my supporters are here, so thank you so much for the investment you've made in Table of Life Church. This is a great follow-up question for us. I think as we hear a parable like this, if we were to have it in isolation, the message that we might accidentally hear is, you've got to work really hard or God will send you to hell, right? Like we could, if we took this in isolation, we could end up at this place where we go, salvation's by works, which is not at all what we're suggesting. And so I love this question. Is our faithfulness to God a fruit of the Spirit?
0: A fruit of the Spirit. Well, it's not listed in Galatians 5, 22 and 23 with love, joy, peace, and all the other things, but it certainly is an evidence of it. It's an evidence. Our faithfulness, fruitfulness is an evidence of using what God has given us. Charles Stanley says, if you're focused, you'll be firm. Mm. If you're firm, you'll be faithful. If you're faithful, you'll be fruitful. It'll follow. Mm. You'll be fruitful and you'll be fearless. Mm. I had a lady just the other day call me because I mentioned that on one of our programs, the five F's. And she said, I can't get that one. What is it? So I gave it to her.
1: Mm.
0: But yes, faithfulness will lead to fruitfulness.
1: Mm. Mm. Yeah. I think that's good. And I love that you say that starts with focus.
0: Yep, you got to be focused.
1: You know, it sounds like a wild question, but it's one that I think we sometimes need to ask is, what do you want?
0: Yep.
1: And so often we don't end up at faithfulness because what we want is not God.
0: And Zach, I've never been into sports too much. I wrestled in high school for a while till I cracked my elbow. And then I didn't like just sitting on the bench every day, so I gave it up. But in sports, they say focus is everything.
1: Mm.
0: You got to focus on the goal. You got to focus in all these different things. And you know, if you have a pair of binoculars, if they're out of focus, you see nothing. A magnifying glass, you have to keep moving it until you get it focused.
1: Mm.
0: But once it's focused, wow, you can see and you can move forward.
1: Mm. Yeah. Amen. So this is kind of the other end. As people lose their faithfulness, walk away, when I'm witnessing or speaking to the unsaved, they'll tell me they lost their faith because of the severe trials, some of the things you were talking about, or especially lost of a loved family member, especially kids. How do I have a conversation with them around that?
0: Well, this is really true. I have found when people go through a crisis, they lose a child or they go through some very traumatic experience, they either become bitter or better. Haven't you noticed that with people? They rarely become neutral. They become bitter or better. So I encourage people to put those trials and tribulations in God's hands.
1: Mm.
0: Be perfectly honest with the Lord. Come to Him and say, Lord, I sure as a world don't like this. I don't know how to get through this. I think of Elizabeth Elliot, January 1956. Her husband, Jim Elliot, was speared to death by the Alka Indians.
1: Mm-hmm.
0: And for a while, she was bitter by her own admission.
1: Mm.
0: But then she said she had to put it in God's hands. There is peace in surrender. Once she surrendered her husband's death, as cruel as it was, into God's hands, then the peace came. And she had so much peace, she ended up going back among the Alkas and lived with them, and many of them became Christians. It was it's an amazing story.
1: Mm.
0: Drew Gates of Splendor, if you want the classic book on that.
1: Yeah, amen. As our final question to kind of wrap us up, is it a sin to not be faithful?
0: Well, I guess it would be. I think definitely it's a sin if you're not faithful. When you fall short, you say, Lord, forgive me. He's faithful and just. I mentioned that. 1 John 1:9, he'll forgive you. He'll help you in a time of temptation. But we have to pray, and we have to be committed to say, Lord, my heart commitment is to be faithful to you. I love 1 Thessalonians 5:24. Faithful is he who calls you, who also will do it. I cannot be faithful in and of myself. I have to trust the Lord. I have to say, Lord, you work through me. You make me faithful. When I try, I fail. When I trust, he succeeds. We have to shift from trying to trusting. Trust God to make you faithful so that someday he'll say to you, well done, thou good and faithful servant. Thanks for watching today's program. God bless you.
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0: Thank you so much for joining us for CBN Newswatch. I'm Ephraim Graham. Ahead today, the United States launching more strikes on Iran hours after President Donald Trump said he was reinstating the blockade on Iran in the Strait of Hormuz. The president also promising to keep up military pressure. The former president of Iran reportedly now under house arrest for contacts with Israel. We're going to bring you that story from Jerusalem. Here at home, we're going to take a look at what's going to be the impact of the battles over congressional redistricting ahead of this year's midterms. Will it be enough for Republicans to keep control of Congress, or will Democrats be able to take control? And we're going to hear from evangelist Franklin Graham on the importance of knowing the Bible for spiritual warfare and what he said to President Donald Trump in a letter about salvation. All those stories and more right now on CBN Newswatch.
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0: It is Tuesday, the 14th of July, 2026. We're going to begin this half hour in the Middle East, where the United States military launched more attacks on Iranian targets for the third straight night. As President Donald Trump has notified Congress, the fighting with Iran has resumed, and Iran's Revolutionary Guard striking back by hitting American allies in the region. CBN's Julie Stahl has the story. She's reporting from Jerusalem.
2: The United States carried out another wave of military strikes against Iran last night, hours after President Trump announced the U.S. is reinstating a blockade targeting Iranian shipping and trade in the Strait of Hormuz. Trump also vowed to keep up the military pressure on Iran.
3: We're hitting them very hard. We had a deal yesterday or the day before yesterday. It was all done. And we're knocking out all of their offensive capability, and we're controlling the straits. We're putting the blockade back. And it's a blockade not for anybody but Iran.
2: Despite the renewed military action, the president insisted the door to diplomacy remains open, but said it all depends on Iran's willingness to negotiate.
3: Now, with all of that being said, you have to get people that want to make something, because they're stone cold crazy. They are crazy.
2: The president announced the U.S. will impose a 20% fee on ships receiving American protection while transiting the Strait of Hormuz, a major shift in international trade policy.
3: We're spending money, and so what we've done is we are going to be reimbursed for protection by the countries that we're helping.
2: Hours later, U.S. Central Command launched a five-hour operation targeting Iranian military infrastructure. Iran responded with attacks on Bahrain and two UAE-linked tankers transiting the Strait of Hormuz, killing one mariner and wounding eight others. Oil prices jumped Monday as fears grew over the security of one of the world's most critical energy corridors. Meanwhile, the New York Times reports former Iranian President Mahmoud Ahmadinejad is under house arrest after authorities allegedly uncovered extensive contacts with Israel. The report says Israel spent years trying to recruit Ahmadinejad as an intelligence asset and even viewed him as a potential leader in a post-regime Iran. In Gaza, a senior UN official accused Hamas of interfering with humanitarian aid deliveries, saying they endangered humanitarian personnel, intimidated workers delivering life-saving food assistance, and disrupted life-saving humanitarian operations. Armed men linked to Hamas also entered a World Food Program warehouse on Saturday and reportedly assaulted two truck drivers who were delivering humanitarian supplies, the statement said. Julie Stahl, CBN News, Jerusalem.
0: I want to continue our coverage now with CBN's Paul Petit. He's joining us also from Jerusalem. So, Paul, what could be the impact of President Donald Trump's blockade of the Strait of Hormuz?
4: Well, first of all, good to see you again. The Strait of Hormuz remains one of the world's most critical shipping lanes. We're talking roughly 20% of global oil supplies passing through it. So any disruption could quickly impact energy markets around the world. So it spells increased oil prices in the U.S. and abroad, and an economic gut punch at the same time to Iran. Trump says his goal is to cut off Iran's ability to profit from oil shipments while keeping the waterway open to legitimate international traffic. Supporters argue it increases pressure on Tehran without closing the strait altogether. So now the proposed 20% cargo reimbursement fee I heard a little about earlier in Julie's report, well, that's raised questions about how it would be collected. Who would pay it? In other words, and who, another countries, would accept that policy. So Even if few ships are stopped, the uncertainty here alone can drive up insurance rates, shipping costs, and again, prices at the gas pump. Iran has repeatedly threatened to close the strait over the years, but actually doing so, well, that also it would hurt its own economy and could trigger a much broader international response. Ephraim?
0: The United States just listed the Islamic Revolutionary, United Kingdom, excuse me, just listed the Islamic Revolutionary Guard as a terrorist organization. What's led to this and what are the implications?
4: Yeah, we've known over the last year that anti-Semitism, well, it's been running rampant in the UK, right? Well, Britain says that the designation follows a series of alleged Iran-linked plots targeting Jewish communities, journalists, and Israeli-related sites across the UK and Europe. Now, the key word here is Iran-linked. So officials are now pointing to the rise in anti-Semitism, the attacks there, including incidents outside synagogues and against Jewish emergency services as well. All this points to evidence that the threat has indeed escalated. So now, well, the new designation makes it a criminal defense, or offense, I should say, to belong to or support the IRGC in the UK. This gives authorities greater power to freeze assets and investigate suspected operatives. It also puts Britain more in line with countries that view the IRGC not just as Iran's military elite, but as an organization that directs operations far beyond their borders. Ephraim?
0: Paul, Julie's story indicated that the former president of Iran is under house arrest. What more can you tell us about that?
4: Yeah, it's a big deal. Reports indicate Ahmadinejad has been placed under house arrest, as you heard. Some reports claiming he's being investigated over alleged contacts with Israel, as we pointed out. Now, those claims, it's important, have not been independently verified to this point. Need to point that out. So they should be treated with caution right now. Now, Ahmadinejad, well, he's long been a controversial figure inside Iran. Even after leaving office, you may recall, he was publicly criticized parts of the Iranian establishment, something few former presidents have ever done. Now, if these reports are indeed accurate, well, they could reflect growing internal power struggles as Iran's leadership works to consolidate control and following months of regional conflict there. Now, it also serves as a reminder that political rivalries inside Iran, they often play out behind closed doors, making it very difficult here to verify what actually is happening.
0: Let's talk now about the situation in Gaza. A senior UN official just accused Hamas of interfering with humanitarian aid deliveries and intimidating workers. What have you learned about this situation?
4: These comments are significant, Ephraim, because they come from a senior UN official, not from the Israeli government. So first, so he describes what he called a dangerous pattern of threats, intimidations, interference. You saw some of the pictures there. The official said humanitarian workers have faced pressure while trying to distribute food and other essential supplies to civilians. Now, of course, Israel has been banging this drum since last summer, but it's been falling on deaf ears up until now. Now, Israel has long argued that Hamas diverts or manipulates aid. These latest remarks are likely to add to that debate, although humanitarian groups continue to say the overall security environment remains extremely challenging there. Now, you have to remember, it was just last summer that there was issues with another organization that was trying to help out during this gap that had happened. That was the GHF, or the Gaza Humanitarian Foundation. It was doing the job last summer, a job UN was failing at the time. And if you recall, the GHF was backed by both the U.S. as well as Israel, and they came under heavy criticism from the UN and Amnesty International and eventually disbanded altogether, perhaps proving to be a big mistake at this point. Dr.
0: I want to turn quickly to Lebanon. The next Israeli-Lebanon talks focus on the pace of disarmament there for Hezbollah. What can you tell us?
4: Yeah, this has been a central issue in post-war diplomacy here along with Israel's northern border. Israel says a lasting peace is not possible if Hezbollah remains heavily armed near the frontier there. Now, the Lebanese government is under intense pressure from the U.S. and other international partners to strengthen its own army so it can assert greater control over southern Lebanon. Now, at the same time, Hezbollah remains one of the country's most powerful political military organizations, which makes any disarmament process extremely complicated. Ephraim?
0: Before we let you go, what's ahead on Jerusalem Dateline today?
4: Yeah, interesting show. We're going to take a deeper dive into the late Senator Lindsey Graham, what he meant to those here in Israel as well as to the Prime Minister himself, and an interesting interview with a gal who was a U.S. college student that fell prey to what many are today, and that is swallowing hook, line, and sinker, the genocide narrative that's been going all over college campuses. She had a Saul to Paul sort of revelation, and you're going to hear her story coming up today here on Jerusalem Dateline.
0: CBN News Middle East correspondent Paul Petit, thank you so much for being with us. I want to remind you at home that you can get the latest from Jerusalem Dateline on the CBN News app. You can also find the show on YouTube. Coming up.

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2: What are you trusting in? For God to allow you into heaven, your righteousness or the righteousness of Christ? 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Do you desire to have His stamp of approval on your life? We, the church, move forward, unhindered and unstoppable.
3: Washington's words are powerful because they express an idea of a world that's different from the one everybody grew up in.
4: This ideal of religious freedom is going to be part of the government, but is it really meant for everyone?
5: Is this going to be a place where you can be free to say what you want about God?
4: It's an American history story, and it's relevant for everybody.
6: The midterm elections are now just 4 months away, and a redistricting battle has led to new congressional maps in multiple states. Our chief political analyst David Brody reports on the strategy that has reshaped the midterms and could change the balance of power in Congress.
7: As we get closer to the November midterms, the race to control the House isn't just on the campaign trail, it's happening by changing maps. In today's hyper-polarized environment, redistricting has become one of the most important and controversial political tools. Tyler O'Neill is with the Daily Signal.
8: It feels like we haven't been this divided since the Civil War. I don't want us to have a civil war, but I keep seeing that if trends continue, and of course, God is in control, but if current ideological trends continue, we're more and more at loggerheads in this country.
7: Here's how it's playing out so far. Republicans have spent the past year redrawing congressional districts in states like Texas, Florida, Ohio, Missouri, and North Carolina. Democrats responded by taking their pens to places like California, Utah, and Virginia. The result? Republicans may have created somewhere between 6 and 10 additional GOP-leaning House districts heading into November. Current polling, however, shows that might not be enough to keep GOP control of the House. Harvard Kennedy Law School professor Benjamin Schneer agrees.
9: I think it's safe to say that without the mid-decade redistricting, it would be a near certainty that Republicans would lose, would be on target to probably lose the House. And that's certainly not the case. If you look at various models, right now, I think it's maybe like a 75% chance that the Democrats are pegged at taking the House right now.
7: Many wonder how we even got here, since normally congressional maps are only drawn every 10 years after the census. That was before President Trump encouraged Republican-led legislatures to pursue a rare round of mid-decade redistricting, touching off what some describe as a political arms race.
8: Oh, most certainly. I would not make any bones about this. This is a very political debate.
7: Conservatives believe this early effort is simply a way to correct previous imbalances in the system.
8: I think President Trump had a lot of legitimate beefs with the system because what we saw in the 2020 census was this almost systemic overcounting of Democrat-leaning states and undercounting of Republican-leaning states.
7: Critics, though, argue both parties are using this tool to maximize political power rather than fair representation.
9: The way that the mid-decade redistricting has happened has been very top-down, right? It is part of this effort to hold on to the House. And so it really is this story, I think, of like further nationalization and polarization of our politics from the top.

0: down.
1: And from the courtroom on down. In Virginia, Democrats had hoped to gain as many as 4 favorable seats through a voter-approved redistricting amendment. The Virginia Supreme Court, however, struck it down, and an appeal failed at the U.S. Supreme Court. Meanwhile, Supreme Court justices handed the GOP a victory over voting right protections, which went the Republicans' way in some southern states. Florida also approved a new Republican-favored map, which the state's courts upheld.
2: This maneuvering raises a key question on who should be making these map decisions: voters, legislatures, or judges. So far, courts have become the referees in battles where the stakes couldn't be higher.
0: I think the most important thing to know about redistricting is it has a big impact on who wins elections. If you are in a state where the maps are being redrawn to advantage one party or the other, and particularly in a way that you don't agree with, ultimately, that may trickle down to policies that will impact your life.
1: David Brody, CBN News.
3: Still ahead, Evangelist Franklin Graham with a warning for Christians about spiritual warfare and what he says in his letter to President Donald Trump dealing with the message of salvation. We're going to hear from him right after this.
4: I wanted to be a boy one week. I wanted to be a girl next week. It was constantly like that, confusion always in my mind. I always felt like I was more in tune to femininity.
5: At 16, Tommy decided it was time to give in to those desires. Now addicted to meth, he dropped out of school and began frequenting gay chat rooms and nightclubs.
4: I had an internal knowing that it was just wrong.
5: Despite his doubts, Tommy started taking female hormones and making plans to have a sex change operation. Tommy was doing drugs with his brother and sister when he felt an oppressive, paralyzing fear.
6: Terrified, Tommy left the house and went to his mom, who had recently committed her life to Christ.
4: I had to cry out to God because I just knew in that moment that he was the only one that was able to help me. So I remember just telling him, I'm sorry of the lifestyle that I was living. I just went into this deep place of repenting and asking for forgiveness. If Jesus did it for me, he could do it for you. We all need a Savior. We all come from a place of brokenness.
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3: Evangelist Franklin Graham believes understanding God's word is key to comprehending what's happening in the world around us. And in a recent conversation with CBN's Billy Hallowell, he warned people who fail to understand the Bible are prey to spiritual attacks. He also talked about his letter to President Donald Trump.
9: It's interesting. We are just in the middle of a project. It's a documentary called Investigating the Supernatural, Angels and Demons, and we've been looking at spiritual warfare, and it feels like, and maybe you'll disagree, but I would love to hear, it feels like some churches don't really even talk about that. You know, Ephesians 6, that we're in the midst of this battle, and it seems very hard to win a battle that you don't know you're in. So, I mean, obviously spiritual warfare is very real. Do you think that churches need to do a better job of equipping people to understand what that actually means in practice?
10: Well, if you don't know God's word, you're not going to recognize spiritual warfare. You'll just succumb to the attacks of the devil and not even know, be aware that you've been attacked. The devil is wanting to trap every believer, every Christian. And if he could just get them into apathy, where just they kind of don't care, then he wins. We have to know the Word of God. We have to study. And the devil is a deceiver, and he deceives Christians every day. Are deceived, and then he's attacking those people that put their faith and trust in God. They're being attacked. I think of Erica Kirk. She has been attacked since the day her husband was assassinated.
11: Yeah.
10: And she is a nice, sweet young lady who's grieving for the loss of her husband, and she's attacked all the time, even by Christians. It just makes my blood boil. But all this is coming from the devil. He wants us to be at each other's throats. He wants us to not only attack one another, but he wants us to fail, and he wants us to fall.
9: Yeah, no, absolutely. And being aware of that and understanding that dynamic, everything you just mentioned is key. I want to bring it back to something that you've been in the headlines for the last couple of days, a letter that you wrote to President Trump back in October, a very powerful letter. I mean, what a perfect time for this to come out. He shared it on Truth Social on Palm Sunday. Again, you wrote it in October, and this was a letter that really detailed what it means to be a Christian and what it means to, you know, find salvation. What motivated you to write that letter to him?
10: Well, first of all, I don't discuss letters that I write to the president. It's just not proper. But since he's released it, it's okay for me to comment on it. But I certainly don't release it. And when I sent him that letter, I never heard back from him. He didn't say, kiss my foot, thank you, or, you know, or whatever. I just went on. But he made a statement. I think he was on Air Force One, where he wasn't sure that he was heaven bound.
9: Yeah.
10: And I talked to some people that are close to him, and they felt... They thought he was said that in jest, or even maybe in just a little bit of humility, like, you know, I'm not good enough. I don't know. But I thought, you know, this is an important issue, and I just want to make sure he knows and he understands how we're saved. And I just said, Mr. President, you can't save yourself. I can't save myself. We're all sinners, and we've failed, and our sins separate us from God. But God sent his son, Jesus Christ, to take our sins. And he died and shed his blood for us on a cross. He was buried. And on the third day, God raised his life. And if we repent and turn from our sins and by faith, simply believe on the name of Jesus Christ, we can have that assurance that we're heaven bound. So that's the gist of it. I didn't read the letter exactly, but that's basically what I said.
3: We'll be right back with an encouraging word for your day. Stay with us.

0: The veil between us and the Lord is thinnest when we're in our suffering. You know, this brain tumor that keeps coming back, craniopharyngioma you're born with. And when they diagnosed me, they gave me all of the different ways that I could deal with this tumor through, you know, these actions and prayer and exercise and just do everything I can. And the last two appointments with my physician, it shrunk. They don't shrink. They just don't. And it's, God gets all the glory. We're here by His grace and mercy. Our bodies are fragile but resilient, temporary. So we live our days joyfully. We live our days hopefully. We live our days faithfully. And in doing that, my goodness, changes the world.
1: Every grandparent should have the Superbook Bible app because it's a way for them to connect to their grandchildren. There are so many great features. The newest one that I've discovered is the Bible verse of the day. I get a notification of that. It's a place where the children want to go on that device. It's about God, His Word, His promises, and it's fun. My name is Peggy. I'm a grandmother, and I love the Superbook Bible app.
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3: 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Today is the perfect day to prepare for what you're praying for. 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Goodbye. God bless. Thank you for watching.
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Throughout my extensive career as a journalist, I have dedicated myself to delivering stories of hope, encouragement, and faith. Every weekday on Morning Light, Jeff Coleman and I will bring you the headlines with a heavy dose of life-changing truth. No matter who you are or what's driving your anxiety, God loves you. He has a perfect plan, and with Him, you're never alone. I'm Deborah Pinkerton, and I hope you'll join us.

From Paul and Timothy, servants of Christ Jesus, to all of God's people who belong to Christ Jesus at Philippi, and to all of your church officials and officers, I pray that God our Father and the Lord Jesus Christ will be kind to you and will bless you with peace. Every time I think of you, I thank my God. And whenever I mention you in my prayers, it makes me happy. This is because you have taken part with me in spreading the good news from the first day you heard about it. God is the one who began this good work in you. And I am certain that he won't stop before it is complete on the day that Christ Jesus returns. You have a special place in my heart. So it is only natural for me to feel the way I do. All of you have helped in the work that God has given me as I defend the good news and tell about it here in jail. God himself knows how much I want to see you. He knows that I care for you in the same way that Christ Jesus does. I pray that your love will keep on growing and that you will fully know and understand how to make the right choices. Then you will still be pure and innocent when Christ returns. And until that day, Jesus Christ will keep you busy doing good deeds that bring glory and praise to God. My dear friends, I want you to know that what has happened to me has helped to spread the good news. The Roman guards and all the others know that I am here in jail because I serve Christ. Now most of the Lord's followers have become brave and are fearlessly telling the message. Some are preaching about Christ because they are jealous and envious of us. Others are preaching because they want to help. They love Christ and know that I am here to defend the good news about him. But the ones who are jealous of us are not sincere. They just want to cause trouble for me while I am in jail. But that doesn't matter. All that matters is that people are telling about Christ, whether they are sincere or not. That is what makes me glad. I will keep on being glad, because I know that your prayers and the help that comes from the Spirit of Christ Jesus will keep me safe. I honestly expect and hope that I will never do anything to be ashamed of. Whether I live or die, I always want to be as brave as I am now and bring honor to Christ. If I live, it will be for Christ. And if I die, I will gain even more. I don't know what to choose. I could keep on living and doing something useful. It is a hard choice to make. I want to die and be with Christ because that would be much better. But I know that all of you still need me. That is why I am sure I will stay on to help you grow and be happy in your faith. Then when I visit you again, you will have good reason to take great pride in Christ Jesus because of me. Above all else, you must live in a way that brings honor to the good news about Christ. Then whether I visit you or not, I will hear that all of you think alike. I will know that you are working together and that you are struggling side by side to get others to believe the good news. Be brave when you face your enemies. Your courage will show them that they are going to be destroyed, and it will show you that you will be saved. God will make all of this happen.
and he has blessed you. Not only do you have faith in Christ, but you suffer for him. You saw me suffer, and you still hear about my troubles. Now you must suffer in the same way.

Christ encourages you, and his love comforts you. God's Spirit unites you, and you are concerned for others. Now, make me completely happy. Live in harmony by showing love for each other. Be united in what you think, as if you were only one person. Don't be jealous or proud, but be humble and consider others more important than yourselves. Care about them as much as you care about yourselves, and think the same way that Christ Jesus thought. Christ was truly God, but he did not try to remain equal with God. Instead, he gave up everything and became a slave when he became like one of us. Christ was humble. He obeyed God and even died on a cross. Then God gave Christ the highest place and honored his name above all others. So at the name of Jesus, everyone will bow down. Those in heaven, on earth, and under the earth. And to the glory of God the Father, everyone will openly agree, Jesus Christ is Lord. My dear friends, you always obeyed when I was with you. Now that I am away, you should obey even more. So work with fear and trembling to discover what it really means to be saved. God is working in you to make you willing and able to obey him. Do everything without grumbling or arguing. Then you will be the pure and innocent children of God. You live among people who are crooked and evil, but you must not do anything that they can say is wrong. Try to shine as lights among the people of this world, as you hold firmly to the message that gives life. Then, on the day when Christ returns, I can take pride in you. I can also know that my work and efforts were not useless. Your faith in the Lord and your service are like a sacrifice offered to him. And my own blood may have to be poured out with the sacrifice. If this happens, I will be glad and rejoice with you. In the same way, you should be glad and rejoice with me. I want to be encouraged by news about you. So I hope the Lord Jesus will soon let me send Timothy to you. I don't have anyone else who cares about you as much as he does. The others think only about what interests them and not about what concerns Christ Jesus. But you know what kind of person Timothy is. He has worked with me like a son in spreading the good news. I hope to send him to you as soon as I find out what is going to happen to me. And I feel sure that the Lord will also let me come soon. I think I ought to send my dear friend Epaphroditus back to you. He is a follower and a worker and a soldier of the Lord, just as I am. You sent him to look after me, but now he is eager to see you. He is worried because you heard he was sick. In fact, he was very sick and almost died. But God was kind to him and also to me, and he kept me from being burdened down with sorrow. Now I am more eager than ever to send Epaphroditus back again. You will be glad to see him, and I won't have to worry any longer. Be sure to give him a cheerful welcome, just as people who serve the Lord deserve.
He almost died working for Christ, and he risked his own life to do for me what you could not.

Finally, my dear friends, be glad that you belong to the Lord. It doesn't bother me to write the same things to you that I have written before. In fact, it is for your own good. Watch out for those people who behave like dogs. They are evil and want to do more than just circumcise you. But we are the ones who are truly circumcised, because we worship by the power of God's Spirit and take pride in Christ Jesus. We don't brag about what we have done, although I could. Others may brag about themselves, but I have more reason to brag than anyone else. I was circumcised when I was 8 days old, and I am from the nation of Israel and the tribe of Benjamin. I am a true Hebrew. As a Pharisee, I strictly obeyed the law of Moses, and I was so eager that I even made trouble for the church. I did everything the law demands in order to please God. But Christ has shown me that what I once thought was valuable is worthless. Nothing is as wonderful as knowing Christ Jesus, my Lord. I have given up everything else and count it all as garbage. All I want is Christ and to know that I belong to Him. I could not make myself acceptable to God by obeying the law of Moses. God accepted me simply because of my faith in Christ. All I want is to know Christ and the power that raised Him to life. I want to suffer and die as He did, so that somehow I also may be raised to life. I have not yet reached my goal, and I am not perfect, but Christ has taken hold of me. So I keep on running and struggling to take hold of the prize. My friends, I don't feel that I have already arrived, but I forget what is behind, and I struggle for what is ahead. I run toward the goal so that I can win the prize of being called to heaven. This is the prize that God offers because of what Christ Jesus has done. All of us who are mature should think in this same way. And if any of you think differently, God will make it clear to you. But we must keep going in the direction that we are now headed. My friends, I want you to follow my example and learn from others who closely follow the example we set for you. I often warned you that many people are living as enemies of the cross of Christ. And now, with tears in my eyes, I warn you again that they are headed for hell. They worship their stomachs and brag about the disgusting things they do. All they can think about are the things of this world. But we are citizens of heaven and are eagerly waiting for our Savior to come from there. Our Lord Jesus Christ has power over everything, and He will make these poor bodies of ours like His own glorious body.

Always be gentle with others. The Lord will soon be here. Don't worry about anything, but pray about everything. With thankful hearts, offer up your prayers and requests to God. Then, because you belong to Christ Jesus, God will bless you with peace that no one can completely understand. And this peace will control the way you think and feel. Finally, my friends, keep your minds on whatever is true, pure, right, holy, friendly, and proper. Don't ever stop thinking about what is truly worthwhile and worthy of praise. You know the teachings I gave you. And you know what you heard me say and saw me do. So follow my example. And God, who gives peace, will be with you. The Lord has made me very grateful that at last you have thought about me once again. Actually, you were thinking about me all along, but you didn't have any chance to show it. I'm not complaining about having too little. I've learned to be satisfied with whatever I have. I know what it is to be poor, or to have plenty, and I have lived under all kinds of conditions. I know what it means to be full, or to be hungry, to have too much, or too little. Christ gives me the strength to face anything. It was good of you to help me when I was having such a hard time. My friends at Philippi, you remember what it was like when I started preaching the good news in Macedonia. After I left there, you were the only church that became my partner by giving blessings and by receiving them in return. Even when I was in Thessalonica, you helped me more than once. I'm not trying to get something from you, but I want you to receive the blessings that come from giving. I have been paid back everything, and with interest. I am completely satisfied with the gifts that you had Epaphroditus bring me. They're like a sweet-smelling offering. Or like the right kind of sacrifice that pleases God. I pray that God will take care of all your needs with the wonderful blessings that come from Christ Jesus. May God our Father be praised forever and ever. Amen. Give my greetings to all who are God's people because of Christ Jesus. The Lord's followers here with me send you their greetings. All of God's people send their greetings, especially those in the service of the emperor. I pray that our Lord Jesus Christ will be kind to you and will bless your life.

from Paul, chosen by God to be an apostle of Christ Jesus, and from Timothy, who is also a follower. To God's people who live in Colossae and are faithful followers of Christ, I pray that God our Father will be kind to you and will bless you with peace. Each time we pray for you, we thank God, the Father of our Lord Jesus Christ. We have heard of your faith in Christ.

and of your love for all of God's people. Because what you hope for is kept safe for you in heaven. You first heard about this hope when you believed the true message, which is the good news. The good news is spreading all over the world with great success. It is spread in that same way among you. Ever since the first day you learned the truth about God's wonderful kindness from our good friend Epaphras, he works together with us for Christ and is a faithful worker for you. He is also the one who told us about the love that God's Spirit has given you. We have not stopped praying for you since the first day we heard about you. In fact, we always pray that God will show you everything He wants you to do, and that you may have all the wisdom and understanding that His Spirit gives. Then you will live a life that honors the Lord, and you will always please Him by doing good deeds. You will come to know God even better. His glorious power will make you patient and strong enough to endure anything, and you will be truly happy. I pray that you will be grateful to God for letting you have part in what He has promised His people in the kingdom of light. God rescued us from the dark power of Satan and brought us into the kingdom of His dear Son, who forgives our sins and sets us free. Christ is exactly like God, who cannot be seen. He is the firstborn Son, superior to all creation. Everything was created by Him, everything in heaven and on earth, everything seen and unseen, including all forces and powers and all rulers and authorities. All things were created by God's Son, and everything was made for Him. God's Son was before all else, and by Him everything is held together. He is the head of His body, which is the church. He is the very beginning, the first to be raised from death, so that He would be above all others. God Himself was pleased to live fully in His Son. And God was pleased for Him to make peace by sacrificing His blood on the cross, so that all beings in heaven and on earth would be brought back to God. You used to be far from God. Your thoughts made you His enemies, and you did evil things. But His Son became a human and died. So God made peace with you. And now He lets you stand in His presence as people who are holy and faultless and innocent. But you must stay deeply rooted and firm in your faith. You must not give up the hope you received when you heard the good news. It was preached to everyone on earth, and I myself have become a servant of this message. I am glad that I can suffer for you. I am pleased also that in my own body I can continue the suffering of Christ for His body, the church. God's plan was to make me a servant of His church and to send me to preach His complete message to you. For ages and ages, this message was kept secret from everyone. But now it has been explained to God's people. God did this because He wanted you Gentiles to understand His wonderful and glorious mystery. And the mystery is that Christ lives in you, and He is your hope of sharing in God's glory.
We announce the message about Christ, and we use all our wisdom to warn and teach everyone, so that all of Christ's followers will grow and become mature. That's why I work so hard and use the mighty power He gives me.

From Paul and Timothy, servants of Christ Jesus, to all of God's people who belong to Christ Jesus at Philippi, and to all of your church officials and officers, I pray that God our Father and the Lord Jesus Christ will be kind to you and will bless you with peace. Every time I think of you, I thank my God. And whenever I mention you in my prayers, it makes me happy. This is because you have taken part with me in spreading the good news from the first day you heard about it. God is the one who began this good work in you. And I am certain that he won't stop before it is complete on the day that Christ Jesus returns. You have a special place in my heart. So it is only natural for me to feel the way I do. All of you have helped in the work that God has given me as I defend the good news and tell about it here in jail. God himself knows how much I want to see you. He knows that I care for you in the same way that Christ Jesus does. I pray that your love will keep on growing and that you will fully know and understand how to make the right choices. Then you will still be pure and innocent when Christ returns. And until that day, Jesus Christ will keep you busy doing good deeds that bring glory and praise to God. My dear friends, I want you to know that what has happened to me has helped to spread the good news. The Roman guards and all the others know that I am here in jail because I serve Christ. Now most of the Lord's followers have become brave and are fearlessly telling the message. Some are preaching about Christ because they are jealous and envious of us. Others are preaching because they want to help. They love Christ and know that I am here to defend the good news about him. But the ones who are jealous of us are not sincere. They just want to cause trouble for me while I am in jail. But that doesn't matter. All that matters is that people are telling about Christ, whether they are sincere or not. That is what makes me glad. I will keep on being glad, because I know that your prayers and the help that comes from the Spirit of Christ Jesus will keep me safe. I honestly expect and hope that I will never do anything to be ashamed of. Whether I live or die, I always want to be as brave as I am now and bring honor to Christ. If I live, it will be for Christ. And if I die, I will gain even more. I don't know what to choose. I could keep on living and doing something useful. It is a hard choice to make. I want to die and be with Christ because that would be much better. But I know that all of you still need me. That is why I am sure I will stay on to help you grow and be happy in your faith. Then when I visit you again, you will have good reason to take great pride in Christ Jesus because of me. Above all else, you must live in a way that brings honor to the good news about Christ. Then, whether I visit you or not, I will hear that all of you think alike. I will know that you are working together and that you are struggling side by side to get others to believe the good news. Be brave when you face your enemies. Your courage will show them that they are going to be destroyed, and it will show you that you will be saved. God will make all of this happen.
and he has blessed you. Not only do you have faith in Christ, but you suffer for him. You saw me suffer, and you still hear about my troubles. Now you must suffer in the same way.

Christ encourages you, and his love comforts you. God's Spirit unites you, and you are concerned for others. Now, make me completely happy. Live in harmony by showing love for each other. Be united in what you think, as if you were only one person. Don't be jealous or proud, but be humble and consider others more important than yourselves. Care about them as much as you care about yourselves, and think the same way that Christ Jesus thought. Christ was truly God, but he did not try to remain equal with God. Instead, he gave up everything and became a slave when he became like one of us. Christ was humble. He obeyed God and even died on a cross. Then God gave Christ the highest place and honored his name above all others. So at the name of Jesus, everyone will bow down. Those in heaven, on earth, and under the earth. And to the glory of God the Father, everyone will openly agree, Jesus Christ is Lord. My dear friends, you always obeyed when I was with you. Now that I am away, you should obey even more. So work with fear and trembling to discover what it really means to be saved. God is working in you to make you willing and able to obey him. Do everything without grumbling or arguing. Then you will be the pure and innocent children of God. You live among people who are crooked and evil, but you must not do anything that they can say is wrong. Try to shine as lights among the people of this world, as you hold firmly to the message that gives life. Then, on the day when Christ returns, I can take pride in you. I can also know that my work and efforts were not useless. Your faith in the Lord and your service are like a sacrifice offered to him. And my own blood may have to be poured out with the sacrifice. If this happens, I will be glad and rejoice with you. In the same way, you should be glad and rejoice with me. I want to be encouraged by news about you. So I hope the Lord Jesus will soon let me send Timothy to you. I don't have anyone else who cares about you as much as he does. The others think only about what interests them and not about what concerns Christ Jesus. But you know what kind of person Timothy is. He has worked with me like a son in spreading the good news. I hope to send him to you as soon as I find out what is going to happen to me. And I feel sure that the Lord will also let me come soon. I think I ought to send my dear friend Epaphroditus back to you. He is a follower and a worker and a soldier of the Lord, just as I am. You sent him to look after me, but now he is eager to see you. He is worried because you heard he was sick. In fact, he was very sick and almost died. But God was kind to him and also to me, and he kept me from being burdened down with sorrow. Now I am more eager than ever to send Epaphroditus back again. You will be glad to see him, and I won't have to worry any longer. Be sure to give him a cheerful welcome, just as people who serve the Lord deserve.
He almost died working for Christ, and he risked his own life to do for me what you could not.

Finally, my dear friends, be glad that you belong to the Lord. It doesn't bother me to write the same things to you that I have written before. In fact, it is for your own good. Watch out for those people who behave like dogs. They are evil and want to do more than just circumcise you. But we are the ones who are truly circumcised, because we worship by the power of God's Spirit and take pride in Christ Jesus. We don't brag about what we have done, although I could. Others may brag about themselves, but I have more reason to brag than anyone else. I was circumcised when I was 8 days old, and I am from the nation of Israel and the tribe of Benjamin. I am a true Hebrew. As a Pharisee, I strictly obeyed the law of Moses, and I was so eager that I even made trouble for the church. I did everything the law demands in order to please God. But Christ has shown me that what I once thought was valuable is worthless. Nothing is as wonderful as knowing Christ Jesus, my Lord. I have given up everything else and count it all as garbage. All I want is Christ and to know that I belong to Him. I could not make myself acceptable to God by obeying the law of Moses. God accepted me simply because of my faith in Christ. All I want is to know Christ and the power that raised Him to life. I want to suffer and die as He did, so that somehow I also may be raised to life. I have not yet reached my goal, and I am not perfect. But Christ has taken hold of me. So I keep on running and struggling to take hold of the prize. My friends, I don't feel that I have already arrived. But I forget what is behind, and I struggle for what is ahead. I run toward the goal so that I can win the prize of being called to heaven. This is the prize that God offers because of what Christ Jesus has done. All of us who are mature should think in this same way. And if any of you think differently, God will make it clear to you. But we must keep going in the direction that we are now headed. My friends, I want you to follow my example and learn from others who closely follow the example we set for you. I often warned you that many people are living as enemies of the cross of Christ. And now, with tears in my eyes, I warn you again that they are headed for hell. They worship their stomachs and brag about the disgusting things they do. All they can think about are the things of this world. But we are citizens of heaven and are eagerly waiting for our Savior to come from there. Our Lord Jesus Christ has power over everything, and He will make these poor bodies of ours like His own glorious body.

Dear friends, I love you and long to see you. Please keep on being faithful to the Lord. You are my pride and joy. Euodia and Syntyche, you belong to the Lord, so I beg you to stop arguing with each other. And my true partner, I ask you to help them. These women have worked together with me, and with Clement, and with the others, in spreading the good news. Their names are now written in the Book of Life. Always be glad because of the Lord. I will say it again. Be glad. Always be gentle with others. The Lord will soon be here. Don't worry about anything, but pray about everything. With thankful hearts, offer up your prayers and requests to God. Then, because you belong to Christ Jesus, God will bless you with peace that no one can completely understand. And this peace will control the way you think and feel. Finally, my friends, keep your minds on whatever is true, pure, right, holy, friendly, and proper. Don't ever stop thinking about what is truly worthwhile and worthy of praise. You know the teachings I gave you. And you know what you heard me say and saw me do. So follow my example. And God, who gives peace, will be with you. The Lord has made me very grateful that at last you have thought about me once again. Actually, you were thinking about me all along, but you didn't have any chance to show it. I'm not complaining about having too little. I've learned to be satisfied with whatever I have. I know what it is to be poor, or to have plenty, and I have lived under all kinds of conditions. I know what it means to be full, or to be hungry, to have too much, or too little. Christ gives me the strength to face anything. It was good of you to help me when I was having such a hard time. My friends at Philippi, you remember what it was like when I started preaching the good news in Macedonia. After I left there, you were the only church that became my partner by giving blessings and by receiving them in return. Even when I was in Thessalonica, you helped me more than once. I'm not trying to get something from you, but I want you to receive the blessings that come from giving. I have been paid back everything, and with interest. I am completely satisfied with the gifts that you had Epaphroditus bring me. They are like a sweet-smelling offering, or like the right kind of sacrifice that pleases God. I pray that God will take care of all your needs with the wonderful blessings that come from Christ Jesus. May God our Father be praised forever and ever. Amen. Give my greetings to all who are God's people because of Christ Jesus. The Lord's followers here with me send you their greetings. All of God's people send their greetings, especially those in the service of the emperor. I pray that our Lord Jesus Christ will be kind to you and will bless your life.

from Paul, chosen by God to be an apostle of Christ Jesus, and from Timothy, who is also a follower. To God's people who live in Colossae and are faithful followers of Christ, I pray that God our Father will be kind to you and will bless you with peace. Each time we pray for you, we thank God, the Father of our Lord Jesus Christ. We have heard of your faith in Christ and of your love for all of God's people, because what you hope for is kept safe for you in heaven. You first heard about this hope when you believed the true message, which is the good news. The good news is spreading all over the world with great success. It is spread in that same way among you. Ever since the first day you learned the truth about God's wonderful kindness from our good friend Epaphras, he works together with us for Christ and is a faithful worker for you. He is also the one who told us about the love that God's Spirit has given you. We have not stopped praying for you since the first day we heard about you. In fact, we always pray that God will show you everything He wants you to do, and that you may have all the wisdom and understanding that His Spirit gives. Then you will live a life that honors the Lord, and you will always please Him by doing good deeds. You will come to know God even better. His glorious power will make you patient and strong enough to endure anything, and you will be truly happy. I pray that you will be grateful to God for letting you have part in what He has promised His people in the kingdom of light. God rescued us from the dark power of Satan and brought us into the kingdom of His dear Son, who forgives our sins and sets us free. Christ is exactly like God, who cannot be seen. He is the firstborn Son, superior to all creation. Everything was created by Him, everything in heaven and on earth, everything seen and unseen, including all forces and powers and all rulers and authorities. All things were created by God's Son, and everything was made for Him. God's Son was before all else, and by Him everything is held together. He is the head of His body, which is the church. He is the very beginning, the first to be raised from death, so that He would be above all others. God Himself was pleased to live fully in His Son. And God was pleased for Him to make peace by sacrificing His blood on the cross, so that all beings in heaven and on earth would be brought back to God. You used to be far from God. Your thoughts made you His enemies, and you did evil things. But His Son became a human and died. So God made peace with you. And now He lets you stand in His presence as people who are holy and faultless and innocent. But you must stay deeply rooted and firm in your faith. You must not give up the hope you received when you heard the good news. It was preached to everyone on earth, and I myself have become a servant of this message. I am glad that I can suffer for you. I am pleased also that in my own body I can continue the suffering of Christ for His body, the church.
God's plan was to make me a servant of his church and to send me to preach his complete message to you. For ages and ages, this message was kept secret from everyone. But now it has been explained to God's people. God did this because he wanted you Gentiles to understand his wonderful and glorious mystery. And the mystery is that Christ lives in you, and he is your hope of sharing in God's glory. We announce the message about Christ, and we use all our wisdom to warn and teach everyone, so that all of Christ's followers will grow and become mature. That's why I work so hard and use the mighty power he gives me.

Listen, the name of our program is The King is Coming, because we believe the King is coming. And we know He's coming because Jesus authenticated His second coming by rising from the dead.

Textbooks frequently teach that man evolved from ape-like creatures. Hollywood culture is littered with evolution, using the film and TV industry to present these alleged missing links as fact. In this episode of Origins, we'll walk down evolution's hall of shame and demonstrate the lack of evidence for a missing link. Discovering the truth with Dr. Brad Harab. This week on Origins.

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2: When God saved you, you received everything you need for godliness. But nobody teaches you how to use it. Enter Ephesians chapter 4, 11 and following. And he gave some to be apostles, prophets, evangelists, and pastor, teacher. For what? To equip you. To do what? For works of service. Not church work. We equip you to live the godly life. Because like that baby that the Lord gave to mama, I didn't know anything. In the mind of God, I was pastoring this church. But in the eyes of my family, I was little Eric. They had no idea this was my destiny. So every time mama and daddy spanked me, they were making me a better person so God can put me here and not give me a prison ministry. Why? Because God knew where I was going.
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2: And so now here we are, born again. Let me see, born again, born again, born again, but not converted. You're married, but you're not converted. Your spouse is still your fiance. Because you're still living your life. And denying them the access the Bible said they're supposed to have. Love her as Christ does the church. First of all, you got to find out what that means. How does Christ love his church? See, this is why churches need all these marriage conferences and go away to places and love worth finding and all that other stuff. I'm not opposed to it. But why? If everything in your physical life is an extension of your life with God, your marriage should be the same as your relationship with God, but maybe it is. You don't talk to each other at home? Why? You don't talk to God. You don't serve your spouse? Why? Because you don't serve God. You have no point of reference. Now, you start out well, just like we did with Christianity. You remember when he was going to work, you stood at the door, bye, baby. Go here, here's your lunch. I just love me some of you. Have a great day. We all start out that way. Now you've been in 20 years. You just stay right in bed. See ya. Talk later. Oh, I'm going to call you around 12. I won't be there. God says, I'm going to slide down into the garden and have fellowship with you. And when he comes down, he says, where are you? He's like, oh, I'm doing work at the church. He said, no, this is our time. Amen. You ever notice that the only time you really want to sit with God is at night when you have nothing else to do? because he's not that important. Just like your spouse, they're not that important. When's the last time you just sat down on the sofa next to your spouse, reached over, held their hand, and said, let's just sit here and watch what you want to watch? And as this is a Pentecostal church, I should have an altar call right after. I'm trying to make it, you know, sort of jovial so you don't get too offended. And this is what God is saying. When's the last time you said, I know you want to go there or you want to do this, but you are telling me I am willing to cancel out my plan and give you that time because you are my Lord. You're not just my Savior. You're my Lord.
3: Yes, sir.
2: I preached that message at Pastor Prochette's, on fire but not consumed. When Moses saw the bush on fire, he's used to seeing bushes just spontaneously combust. It's a dry desert. It's normal. But what was abnormal was that this bush was not consumed. It was on fire, but it was not consumed. You're born again, you're on fire, but you're not consumed. There's no fruit of the Spirit. There's no joy of the Lord. There's no forgiveness towards your fellow man. There's no tolerance for people who are not where you are, and you wait on them because the Bible uses the term put up with them. Oh, you're on fire. You got your tongues. You got your praise. You got your sway. You got your laying down at the altar. You got all of that where the ushers are covering you up with cloths. And all of that looks good, but you have no fruit. Fruit doesn't come from singing on the praise team. Fruit doesn't come from running from church to church to play an instrument or preach and carry on. Fruit comes from spending time with the Lord. The development of the fruit. Let me go on now. Yeah. Look. Paul says, all right, now you're born again. Let me see your hand. You're born again. And you know you're born again. Now, if you're not sure, it's okay to not be sure. Just don't be sure in church. Because we can help you. We can assign a deacon, an elder, or somebody to help you till you get sure. But if you're not sure in the world, it ain't going to work. Fake it. If you're not sure and you're dealing with sinners, just quicken and speak in tongues. Do something so they think you're safe. But when you know that you're really not sure, do it in church. To go up to your brothers and sisters and say, look, I've been in church now for 20 years, and I'm not sure I'm saved. It's like a person being married for 20 years and saying, you know what? I'm not sure I love you. It's not a sin. It's not the end of the world. It is a psychological evolutionary fact. That in most cases you got married too young because your brain had not grown to maturity and you really did not know what you wanted, but you know what you felt. And so you got married based on what you felt. You got married on good sex. You got married on good French kissing. You got married on good dinners and good times together. But then when your brain begins to mature, you want other things that sex won't fix. And you will notice that when you lose mental connection, the physical part of you dies off and you don't even want to be intimate anymore. Same way with God. There were some we could not stop you from praising God. You praise God just because the lights came on. Now it's like, all right, I'm in church. I praise God. Hallelujah. Thank you, Jesus. Glory to God. The same four things. Thank you, Jesus. Praise God. Hallelujah. Glory to God. And you pretty much run your repertoire. And when you get around certain people, you add different things. You are my light and my salvation. The next time you're standing next to somebody who says something like that, wait till they're done and say, excuse me, can you tell me what that means? You're my Alpha and Omega. What does that mean? You're using words and it's just beginning and end. Well, how is he your beginning? Beginning of what? And what's he the end of? Now, of course, in Pentecost, we would say, he's the end of my life. No, he's not. There is no end in God. The phrase that's used in Scripture means that he's everything in time and eternity is wrapped up in him. But it has nothing to do with what we make it. Oh, you are my rock. Really? I used to throw rocks through windows. What does it mean? And so when Paul writes to us, Paul says, you are now born again. I love this. Selected by God. Do you think God selected you so you can run off and do ministry? What man selects a wife and then enjoys watching her leave him? He looks around, she gone. She gone again. She gone again. She gone again. She gone again. What you don't know is there's a hardness that's building up in his heart. Because at one point, he don't want you anymore. And that's the same thing that happened in the book of Judges. The book of Judges is one of the darkest books in the Bible. And the Bible said the Lord sent in these nations to persecute the children of God, and they kept running back to him, and he would forgive them, and they would do the same thing. He'd send another nation, and God had gotten fed up with it, and he sent a nation to bring them into bondage, and they went to God, and God said, what are you crying to me for? Cry to the God you've been serving. You see, in many cases, we cause our own marital breakups. Why? Because just like we do God, you Christian married people take your spouse for granted. So they ain't going nowhere. They love the Lord. They ain't going nowhere. They love the Lord. Hallelujah. You don't even know. God said, I called for my lovers, but they deceived me. Same thing in marriage. You reach out and they deceived you. You don't even realize that you don't have the passion anymore. You had it when you were 18. You had it when you were 25. You had it maybe at 30. But then the more you begin to add other things to your life, the passion begins to slip away. Slip away. Then medical science began to provide a way to help men. And then someone said, let's make some type of medication to help women. And what you don't realize is when you go down that pill road, when you go down that purple pill road or that gel, that supplement, when you go down there, if you really read it, you'll understand that it'll tell you these words, that this medication is not a replacement for passion. They said you have to have desire in order for the thing to work. You think it's just going to work because you took it. But if you don't have any desire, it ain't going to work. It's like coming to church and seeing everybody else praise God, and you don't have any desire to praise him because you don't really know him. You praise who you know. You're watching everybody else run up and down the aisle. You go, look at them. And God is saying, why ain't you running? And then you have to tell him, because I don't know you anymore. I started out with you, but I lost that joy. I lost that passion. I don't care about the things of God anymore. All I care about is a title, a position, a ministry, a church. I care about those things more than I care about you. Amen. God is stuck because he saved you. And he said, nobody can pluck you out of my hand. But unbeknownst to us, when we go to stand at that judgment seat, everything we do will be burned up because it was done in the flesh. So he sends the Apostle Paul and he says, help them. And Paul writes the letters to the Ephesians and the Colossians to help us. And God says, they're not getting the message, so I'm going to send one other epistle. The second epistle of Peter. Peter says, all right, you're born again. But here's where we drop the ball. Ask me. No, not that question. You gotta let me prep you. You know, God, I love my church. What's next, Pastor? Now that I'm born again, what's the next thing to do? Now, in our world, we say, all right, the next thing you do is join a church. And that's pretty much ego-driven. Sometimes when I'm with my contemporaries, they will say to me, how many of you got up in your church now, Doc? I said, none. He says, how long you been pastoring? Close to 40 years. He said, how many members you say you got? None. Church belongs to the Lord. Bethel is a daycare. That's all it is. I'm the daycare director. And God drops his children off every now and then and he says, take care of them. And when I bring you home, you're going to be held accountable for how you've taught my children. Now there are standards and guidelines that you have to comply with, just like in the world. Now he might not give me Keystone stars, but his gift when we do it right is his anointing. And the anointing destroys the yoke of bondage. And so he says, I want Peter, step up and help them. And Peter says, okay, Lord, I'm going to step up and help them. In 2 Peter chapter 1, he says, verse 3, his divine power has granted unto us all things that pertain to life and godliness. Look at there. When you are born again, you have all things pertaining to life

so that man could be trained. So that when he becomes a man, he will have those qualities to become a good citizen and on the road to responding to God's election. When God saved you, you received everything you need for godliness. But nobody teaches you how to use it. Enter Ephesians chapter 4, 11 and following. And he gave some to be apostles, prophets, evangelists, and pastor, teacher. For what? To equip you. To do what? For works of service. Not church work. We equip you to live the godly life. Because like that baby that the Lord gave to mama, I didn't know anything. In the mind of God, I was pastoring this church. But in the eyes of my family, I was little Eric. They had no idea this was my destiny. So every time mama and daddy spanked me, they were making me a better person, so God can put me here and not give me a prison ministry. Why? Because God knew where I was going. He put me in a family that demonstrated love. Our cookouts in Fairmont Park, sitting at tables with my aunts and uncles and relatives and cousins, gave me a sense of family, completion, and most importantly, protection. Amen. Protection. Most of us know nothing about that. So you come into the body of Christ alienated. You don't understand family. You don't understand connection. You don't understand spending time because you love one another. We don't even speak to each other. Our family would come together on Thanksgiving and Christmas at one big house. And it was tremendous. I still look at little pictures of our get-togethers. Closeness. And here you're in the family of God, sat down and didn't even speak to the person next to you. How's the anointing supposed to flow? It's supposed to move through the congregation and flow from heart to heart. But it stops because somebody's mean, unforgiving, and irrational. And God can't flow through that. But you're saved. I will not take your salvation away. You are genuinely born again, but you're not converted. You're on fire, but you're not consumed. Amen. And so Paul, or Peter rather, he says, his divine power has granted to us all things that pertain to life and godliness. Life and godliness? It may surprise you to know that God wants you to live a full life. Do you understand the words of our Savior when he says, I am come that you might have life. And then the second part of that phrase is that you might live it to the full. Do you know in the economy of God, you shouldn't have bucket lists? You should just live your life. If you want to go to the mountain, go to the mountain. If you want to go to Disney World, get permission from me and then go. That's my place. We don't let just anybody. We don't let people in that have bad attitudes. We don't let complainers in. We don't let people with bad attitudes in. We don't let impatient people in. We don't let folk who don't ride in. People say to Sister Lambert and I, y'all ride, love it. And we've taken close friends and they sit outside. And we don't feel bad. We don't like, oh, well, if you ain't going, I ain't going. The devil is a lie. We're like, we'll be back in 2 minutes unless we like it to go again. And that's how it is in our salvation. You come in. God has kept you all week. This is the first day of the week. Do you understand? In all your ways, acknowledge him. He will direct your path. That means that God is the God who meets you on the first day of the week so that he can run the rest of your week. You don't come in on Sunday.

0: 50 and say, oh, well, Lord, look at what you've done. No, you say, God, next week is particularly difficult. I need direction. And how am I going to get it? Through the application of praise, through the joining on of hands with my brothers and sisters, through finding that crazy Christian and saying, pray with me.
1: All I can say is, wow, wow, wow, wow, wow. The word of God is just awesome. I'm telling you, I am so thankful that God not only saved us, but he left us a written record on his plan, his promise, and his provision for our life. As you listen today, I'm sure that you have become aware of the fact that God has sought you out. Amen. You know, the Bible says there is none that seeketh after him. We did not have the ability to seek after God because of our sins. Our sins separated us from God, but his love sought us out. So even when we were incapable of coming to him, he came to us. And not only did he save us, but he seated us in heavenly places. So you and I, while we're here on this earth in these physical bodies, in the spirit realm, we are seated in heavenly places. And I love the way Paul phrases this, with Christ, in Christ. So we are in the most prosperous, the most successful, the most superlative place that God could have placed us, with Christ, in Christ. And when you know your place, there is absolutely no way you can lose. So come on, get up from that position of self-pity and stop feeling sorry for yourself and stop going around talking about woe is me. You are seated in heavenly places, and God sent Jesus to make sure that you and I would walk in victory. So when you know your place, you can walk in that victory, and the joy of the Lord will forever be your strength. Thanks for joining us today. And again, we invite you to come and worship with us at Bethel Deliverance International Church. Our service times are there on the screen, and you will be able to sit in a place where the Word of God is taught, the Spirit of God flows freely, but the power of God will destroy the works of the devil. We look forward to seeing you, and we pray that the Spirit of God would ever be your guide, your strength, and your comfort. God bless you.
2: 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We can't wait to see you there.
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0: everyone, and welcome to Bethlehem Glory. We're happy that you're joining us. This is our week. Our theme is Christian living, and we're learning all kinds of challenging things, aren't we? I mean, we really need to put our Christian, the Word of God, into our Christian lives and implement that Word and really grow in His Word daily and really just try to live the Christian life. It is not impossible. Although some of the things we have said in the past 2 days have been very, very challenging, we have Christ, the one who forgives us when we fail and forgives us when we make a mistake and says we can do it, and He picks us up from our pit of despair and we go on. You see, what the law couldn't do, grace does for us. And so we have the grace of God with us to help us, to lead us, to guide us. So this week we're going to be talking about a different subject in a sense, but let's bring that up on the screen right now. It's all about Christian living. And this is called Hope in the Face of Despair. Now, this is something I think we all really need to pay attention to because we really want that. And jot down, we're going to be studying chapter 6 in the Gospel of Luke, verses 17 to 26. Okay, it's very simple. Luke 6, 17 to 26. Jot it down. So you can follow along very, very easily. You know, when we read this, I read several commentaries on it, and well, we know that the Sermon on the Mount in Matthew, the 5th, 6th, and 7th chapters, is quite lengthy, and it's about going up to the mountain. And some call this the short version, and they call it the Sermon on the Plain. Well, whether you want to go along with that or not, I just thought I'd throw that out as a point of interest. And because that's what it is. It's kind of a sermon for kingdom living, which was the Sermon on the Mount, those three chapters in Matthew. It's a sermon about kingdom living. And this is the Lord. He's speaking to us here. So before we get started, what's the scripture we always want to say and pray and believe? Psalm 119:18. Open our eyes, Lord, that we might see wonderful things in your word. And we believe that will happen. Amen? Amen. Well, anyway, you know, Jesus had been teaching for about a year now. When we're reading this Gospel of Luke, he'd been teaching for about a year. And he had been doing marvelous words and works and deeds, and so many people were being drawn to his ministry. And first of all, his first miracle was the wedding at Cana. And he did a lot of things like that, like the feeding of the 5,000 and healing people. But, you know, most of the time it was one-on-one that Jesus would commune and would touch people and look right into their eyes and see their needs. We're going to see some of that right now because he's not up on the mountain like he was in the Gospel of Matthew in the 5th, 6th, and 7th chapter. He's coming down now, and he's coming down to the plain. And I think that speaks about him doing some special things in your and my life, and we're going to see that in just a moment. So let's start. Luke 6, find it. Matthew, Mark, Luke, John, in the beginning of the New Testament, if you're someone that's new and is following along, just find that. Luke 6, 6, and verse number 17. And he, meaning Jesus, came down with them and stood in the plain, and the company of his disciples and a great multitude of people out of all Judea and Jerusalem and from the sea coast of Tyre and Sidon, which came to hear him and to be healed of their diseases. Now, they had traveled a good distance to come and hear the Lord. And just that, before we even break that scripture apart, I think is imperative. You and I sometimes need to travel a good distance to hear a good preacher. Just don't be content with going somewhere when you're hearing dry toast all the time and there's no life in the bread that you get when you go to church on Sunday. These people were willing to walk and to go and to search and to find. Oh, there were other rabbis. There were probably a lot of very famous rabbis in all of those towns. But yet they chose to travel a distance to come and hear this one rabbi. And his name was Jesus. And then Jesus came down. I think he humbled himself in a sense. He came down to where the people were. And he does that for you and me. He always meets us at the point of our need. And he stood in the plain. You know, many times the rabbis would sit to teach. But I think there's something important here, and he's standing so everyone there can see him. He wanted every eye to hear, to see spiritually what he was going to share with him. And the company of his disciples, they were right with him. And the great multitude of the people, you know, they came expecting to. It says they came to hear. Do you come expecting to hear? I mean, not just audible hearing. I mean spiritual depth hearing. Do you come to hear? When you come to this word, do you believe that scripture that I tell you, open my eyes, Lord, that I will see wonderful things in your word? Or are you just saying it and it's not penetrating? They came to hear. Now, there were many people that came to hear, many curiosity seekers, many just wanted healing, but these came to hear. And to be healed, they expected. We have to come expecting when we come to the Lord at any time. If we come without faith, it's absolutely dead. If you come and say, well, I don't think God's going to do it, I don't think he can hear me, I never get anything out of his word, you've already defeated. Come expecting, with an expectant heart. And that's what they did. They came expecting. Come expecting to hear. And they, in verse 18, they were all vexed. They were vexed with unclean spirits. They that were vexed, they were healed. They were healed of their infirmities, of their whatever unclean spirits they had. Now, we don't go into that very much here, but if you read Luke, the 11th chapter or the 8th chapter, it talks about the demon-possessed, those that really were tormented by evil spirits. They were vexed. They were being tormented. They were healed. You see, disease, demons, they can't stand in the presence of Almighty God. This was God incarnate there, standing on that plane, standing in the midst of those people. And while they were vexed with unclean spirits, these demons were intelligent beings. They had some knowledge, but you see, God is all powerful and all wisdom. And all he needs to do is be there in their presence, and they were healed. We're going to continue on when we come back after this break, because I don't want to get into the next scripture, because it's important that we see how we too can be healed when we're in the presence of Almighty God. We'll be right back.
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We're studying today in the sixth chapter of Luke, and I want to point out to you that in verse 17 and 18, there's a distinction made between those that were healed of their diseases and those that were vexed with unclean spirits. It doesn't say how the Lord healed them or what he did, if he touched them, if he spoke, if he looked upon them, but in any, whatever he did, and it doesn't tell us here, they were all healed. And that in itself is an amazing thing. I mean, we read these things, they were healed, meaning all of them. Because there is healing in the name of Jesus. There is healing in the presence of Jesus. There is healing by the power that comes from Jesus. We're going to see that in just a minute. Verse 19. And the whole multitude sought to touch him, for there went virtue out of him and healed them all. Now, this was not an anonymous type of magical thing that came out of Christ and he wasn't aware of what was happening. Although it took something out of him, he knew the virtue was leaving him, he still had an unlimited supply. There's no lack in Christ whatsoever. His healing power will not run out this century because he's been healing people all these years. No, There's an unlimited resource. He's all powerful. He's all good. He's always all sufficient. That's what the scripture says of the Lord. He is all sufficient. There's never a lack of anything. And the whole multitude, they sought to touch him. Even those perhaps that weren't sick or didn't have the demons, they just wanted to touch this one. You know the song, Reach Out and Touch the Lord, as he passes by. You'll find he's not too busy to hear your heart's cry. There were people that were crying in their heart. They had problems. They had crosses they were carrying, so to speak, and they just wanted to touch him. Remember the woman with the issue of blood? You can read about that in the 8th chapter of Luke in around verse 46. She reached out in the multitude that were around Christ, and he said, "Who touched me?" Because virtue went out of him. He knew healing had flowed to someone of faith. And yet, his supply was never diminished. That's an important thing to remember. So they all wanted to touch them. And whatever was wrong, if it was an emotional problem, if it was a physical problem, if it was a domestic problem, we don't know. But when they touched him, they were healed. I believe that today. If we reach out and touch the Lord, he heals us. He can heal us emotionally, physically, spiritually, mentally, whatever the healing may be that you might need. Now, let's go on, and we're going to look at verse 20 here. We're going to have like a mini sermon here about kingdom principles. And these are going to be a little more hidden. Now, the only way I can describe what we're going to see here is like, you know, you look at a mountain, and you and I see a mountain. Someone else might see a mine full of gold and gems or coal beneath that earth. I might see trees and grass or shrubbery. But you have to mine that to get the gold or the jewels or the coal or whatever's in that mountain. And that's what we're going to see right now. It's like a mining expedition we're going to go on because he's going to give us principles for kingdom living that are revolutionary. And he, meaning Jesus, lifted up his eyes just to have the Lord. You know, we sing that, turn your eyes upon Jesus. Look full in his wonderful face and the things of earth grow strangely dim in the light of his glory and grace to look and behold the eyes of the Lord. He looked, he lifted up his eyes on the disciples. He looked right at the 12 initially. He looked right at them and said, "Blessed be ye poor, for yours is the kingdom of God." This is a classroom teaching from the master himself. Sitting at the feet of Jesus, looking him straight in the eyes, and he looked right at the disciples. Now, in Matthew, it says poor in spirit, but here he says, "Blessed be ye poor, for yours is the kingdom of God." Now, we're not talking about slum dwellers and poverty, and yet I know that they are blessed people too, but he's talking about the spiritually poor. You know, we talked a little bit about Paul, the Pharisee, the self-righteous, the Pharisee of the Pharisees who did everything right. He tithed right, he prayed right, he went to the temple the amount of times he should in a day.
He was the most religious person around, and yet he was dead in his trespasses and sin. He's saying, blessed are you if you know you need the Lord. If you're not living by the letter of law and religion and just liturgy and just rules and regulations and creeds and doctrines, but you are blessed if you know that you need Jesus. These are kingdom principles, and he's looking right eyeball to eyeball at the disciples as he's teaching now. Now, I'm sure they were wondering, what does he mean, blessed be ye poor? I mean, Andrew, James, John, we have jobs. We left our jobs. We weren't poor. I mean, Peter, he was a fisherman. There were tent makers. There were all kinds of people. Matthew was a tax collector. So there was a mining that they had to do. They had to find out, what's he saying to us? But he's saying, poor in spirit. Okay, let's go on. And he said, blessed are ye that hunger now. If you're hungry now, it's a blessing. For ye shall be filled. And blessed are ye that weep now, for ye shall laugh. If you hunger now for spiritual truths and spiritual life and spiritual fulfillment and spiritual knowledge of this word, you're going to be filled. He's saying that to the disciples. If you hunger after this, if you search after this, if you mine for this, there are gold, there are nuggets behind that mountain there. You just have to mine for it. You have to understand spiritual truth. You'll be filled. He said, you will be filled. He didn't say partially, you're going to get half full. But if you mine the word of God, you're going to be filled with it. And then you can speak that word in the time of crisis. He said, and blessed are you that weep now. If you weep joy, tears of repentance and tears of consolation and tears of sorrow before Almighty God. You know, it says in the Psalms that he has our tears in a bottle in heaven. How many tears of repentance have you shed lately? He said, because blessed are ye that you weep now, for ye shall laugh. You're going to laugh later. You're going to have the joy of the Lord as your strength once you know what repentance can be. It says, they who sow in tears will reap in joy. What do you think that means? It means exactly what we're saying. Do some mining. Dig into the word and see what the Lord is trying to say to you.

0: faith or fear. 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And trusting Him means you never walk alone. In 2025, face the day with faith on Morning Light.
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1: We're studying in the sixth chapter of Luke, and I want to just rephrase some of the things from that verse 21 because there's more to add there. Blessed are ye that hunger now, for ye shall be filled. Hungering for spiritual truths, we were talking about that. And blessed are ye that weep now, for ye shall laugh. You know, we know that it says in the Psalms, weeping may endure for a night, but joy comes in the morning. And I know when we weep and we lament and we grieve over the loss of loved ones or in trying situations, that we must be patient in that. You know, it says in Romans that we're supposed to be patient in tribulation. And also, Paul speaks about rejoicing in hope. We have the hope of glory within us. And even when loved ones are taken from us, we had the hope and the joy and the assurance of seeing them again in this next world. And so we have this. So while we may weep now, we're going to have the joy of the Lord. And we have that joy even now when we weep those tears of repentance, as I said. So let's go on to verse 22. And this is kind of happiness in hatred. It's kind of paradoxical here, but you're going to see what I mean. He says, blessed are ye. Now, blessed, I always, when I say that word, I'm thinking of a person that the world would envy. You're to be envied in a sense. Maybe that's a crude way to describe it, but you're to be envied if you mine for these truths, if you see these kingdom principles and you live by them. Blessed are you. When you go through the Sermon on the Mount or the Sermon on the Plain or the short version or the long version and you read all those, blessed are you because you do this or that, you're to be envied because you can do that because you have been mining for the principles of kingdom living and you have collected those jewels. Blessed are ye when men shall hate you and when they shall separate you from their company and shall reproach you and cast your name as evil. Now, if it stopped there, we'd have problems, but it doesn't. So I'm going to reread that scripture. Blessed are you when men shall hate you, and when they shall separate you from their company, and shall reproach you and cast out your name as evil for the Son of Man's sake. When they do it for the kingdom of God, when they do it for Jesus Christ, when they do it because you are a Christian, you are blessed. It means your light is shining. You don't have that light hidden under a bushel, but you're living the exemplary Christian life in the world for the Son of Man's sake. You know, I said this yesterday, we need to contend for the faith. Read Jude 3. It's a simple page. Read it. Contending for the faith in the Christian life is paramount. And you are blessed if men hate you. You are blessed if they separate you from their company, if they don't want to have anything to do with you. If they cast you out and they talk of your name as evil. If they're doing it for the sake of the gospel, praise the name of Jesus. Okay, verse 23. Rejoice, it says, in that day. In the day that we just talked about, rejoice in that day. You're going to have happiness in that day. And leap for joy. I mean, this is just not an external kind of thing. Well, I guess I'm going to have to endure this today.

end and all that. No, leap for joy. You should be leaping for joy. For behold, now listen to this. Your reward, the reward that you and I want as believers, is great in heaven. It's not just fire insurance saved by the skin of your teeth, but there is a reward. There is a jewel. There is a crown. That mining that you are doing here, that crown of jewels awaits for you there. That's why doing this mining is so important. For in the like manners did their fathers unto the prophets. Oh, they stoned the prophets. Remember the heart of Jeremiah, the weeping prophet. You know, legend, not scripture, has it that Paul wept so much for the church. I read this in Josephus, that he had furrows in his cheeks. Furrows from the tears, weeping and lamenting over the lost. It says, rejoice in that day, leap for joy. Your reward is great in heaven. For in like manner did their fathers unto the prophets. They did it unto those. They're going to do it unto me. And we should be glad. We should rejoice in that. We live in a hateful world. Can we expect anything more from the world than what they did to Jesus Christ? The sinless, spotless, perfect person lived, never offended anyone, did only good. And what did they do to him? Well, you and I mess up all the time. You and I are not those as righteous as we would like to think we are. But we have an advocate, and he forgives us when we mess up. Can we expect any less treatment or any better treatment? Okay, let's go and read verse 23. But woe unto you that are rich, for ye have received your consolation. If you think you're rich and you have material blessings and you think you've earned all of this, that's your reward. Oh, it's almost like a death sentence. You've already had it. You know, the world thinks that success, they spell it with a dollar sign. You've got your reward. You know, we should read Timothy and read about these wealthies and not storing up our treasures in earthly things. Okay, the love of money, not money itself, the love of money is the root of all evil. We know that the scripture says that. Because if you have money, you have an enormous accountability before Almighty God. Not to store it up, but to use it for the kingdom of Almighty God. Let's read verse 25. But woe unto you that are full now, for ye shall hunger. Woe unto you that laugh now, for ye shall mourn and weep. If you're having a good time right now, and if you're not concerned about spiritual things and mining for the Word of God and the truth of God, you're going to go to the place where you're going to mourn and weep in the gnashing of teeth forever and ever and ever and ever. And woe unto you, verse 26, when all men shall speak well of you. For so did their fathers to the false prophets. Oh, they loved to hear the false prophets say exactly what they wanted to hear. They don't want to hear the truth of God. And we need to speak the truth if it offends. If it's truth, it is truth, it is truth. I think when Jesus called the Pharisees as dead men's tombs and whitewashed sepulchres, it offended them. But was it the truth? Yes, he spoke the truth. Listen to this. Thy word is like a deep, deep mire, and jewels rich and rare are hidden in its mighty depths for every searcher there. The gospel, it is so simple a child can understand it, and so deep even the greatest theologian cannot unearth all of its treasures. But we can try, and with the help of the Holy Spirit, he will lead us in all truth. See you next time.

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0: Good morning, I'm Deborah Pinkerton.
1: And I'm Jeff Coleman. 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
0: The World Cup has captured our attention for the past month. Soccer fans from around the world have tuned in to watch their favorite team praying they will advance. And we actually have seen them praying on the field. As we come together for these worldwide events, how can we spread the gospel? Well, our Morning Light panel will dive deep into this topic.
1: Well, coming up a little later in the show, when we surrender our rights to our ambitions and our plans, God has a way of calling each of us to the outer reaches of what some might call a comfort zone. That's exactly where he led Tad and Kid Jake, straight into a mission only God could imagine. I traveled to sunny Erie, Pennsylvania to visit with this extraordinary couple.
0: It'll be a good story. Research shows athletes have a growing influence on us. A recent study by Barna Group shows something surprising. Most Americans believe sports figures have a greater influence than professional clergy or other faith leaders do. So we're talking about more than a 3-to-1 margin.
1: Maybe we
0: should
1: hire coaches as pastors, too. That would help, right? Well, thanks to social media platforms, Christian athletes are sharing their faith more openly, from Tim Tebow to Steph Curry to Russell Wilson and Bethany Hamilton. Overall, about 64% say they think pro athletes have more influence in American society than professional faith leaders. It's easy to see faith leaders do not have the same impact they once had, I think, in the culture.
0: That is true. Well, the 2026 FIFA World Cup has become a platform for Bible societies and Christian ministries. Biblical organizations in the three host countries, the United States, Canada, and Mexico, have launched efforts that combine soccer, Bible engagement, and also prayer. Our Morning Light panel will find ways we can use an event like this to share the gospel with our friends and also our neighbors. Joining us this morning on our Morning Light panel, Pastor Chad Hogue, Michelle Cadle Taylor, and Pastor Dave Beiser. Thank you so much for being here with us. It is amazing how faith is using this organization to share the gospel. The American Bible Society, I found this interesting. They're promoting the Youth Sports New Testament. You can see pictures of it here. It's designed for youth athletes, coaches, parents, and team leaders. Mexico and Canada are doing something similar. What are your thoughts? I mean, they're really captivating this.
2: Right. I think it's a perfect launch pad to talk about faith. One of the wonderful things about soccer is it's not an individualistic sport. It's a team sport. You have to depend on each other to a level where nothing happens if you don't. And so there are teaching points and teaching elements that can be pulled over from soccer into faith life that I think are really neat. And using that as a springboard and touching somebody's life and saying, look, you're playing soccer, but understand this is a bigger story in life for you. And I think pointing that out is a perfect way to help people see faith in life. I'm a little disappointed that athletes are ahead of us professional clergy. But,
0: I know.
2: Right. Personal struggle, I guess. Right? I'll have to work on myself.
3: That really what that is, speaking from my experience when I was growing up and as an atheist and stuff, I think a lot of people stay away from God because they think God is just not this amazing, cool person that he is. And they have a false picture of who he really is. So having these tools like they're using at the World Cup, I think is a great way to break that barrier down a bit. So instead of turning those soccer fans away and being like, oh, the way they're living or whatever, embracing them and embracing the sense of community that they're bringing, actually. It enables them to be able to see, oh, wow, like these professional faith leaders actually are cool people. They're not who we think they are. Because I think that's one of the biggest barriers is just being real with people and meeting people where they're at.
0: Right. Yeah. Pastor Hogue, what do you think about that?
4: Well, I agree. Yeah, absolutely. That I think the barriers is one of the things. I mean, Dave and I have talked before about how pastoring, sometimes people are surprised. Oh, you're a pastor? I thought a pastor did X, Y, and Z. It was like, right. No, we're breaking the barrier down, you know? Mm-hmm. But I think it's good that we take the opportunity when we have a multitude or a crowd like this. Mm-hmm. I mean, you look down through church history, John Wesley would have been all over this.
2: Oh, yeah.
4: And so what did the Apostle Paul,
2: right.
4: You know, like any
3: Billy
4: opportunity.
3: Graham.
4: Yeah,
3: right.
4: Billy Graham,
2: right.
4: Yeah.
2: Right. Yeah.
4: Any opportunity we have to funnel ministry into a situation like this. And one thought that I had was when you're talking about the prayer earlier, just simply asking somebody about prayer and just saying, is there anything I could pray for you about? breaks a barrier down, right, regardless of their belief system. It's amazing how that works.
0: Yeah. And speaking about prayer, we can talk about the athletes praying on the field. We've seen that numerous times throughout the games.
2: Right.
0: Now, James Hellman, he was at one of the games in Philly, fortunate to be there.
2: Yeah.
0: He actually saw it taking place.
2: Yeah.
0: So the study shows that athletes have a greater influence on Americans than professional faith leaders. So what type of impact do you think these athletes are having on us if they're there praying on the field?
4: Yeah.
2: In my experience, it's door opening. It's not, I don't know that it's necessarily life altering because you don't have a relationship with that athlete. But what I see happening in young people is that that athlete opens a door for a possibility for that young person to seek it out for themselves.
0: Right.
2: And that's a great opportunity, I think, as an athlete to say, you know, this is something that's important to in my life. You might want to take a look at it. And then because at that point, they're out of the picture. They're not going to mentor you or coach you into your faith.
0: Right.
2: That's happening locally in a local congregation. But I think it's door opening.
0: Yeah. Right. It makes you think.
3: Yeah, it definitely does.
2: Right. Yeah.
3: This is a person that, you know, you're in a way idolizing, or they're your superhero, and then this person's praying on the field. That's going to have an impact and an influence on you.
2: So to me,
3: seeing those images, I love seeing them.
2: Mm-hmm.
3: I always get emotional because I'm just like, oh, there's a sense of community, and then they're showing for all those thousands and thousands of fans that this is what they do before a meet.
0: Right.
3: This is important to them. They're normalizing that.
2: Right.
0: Public opinion doesn't matter.
4: Right, right. And I think I agree with all of that, but I think unfortunately in the sports world, from following sports my whole life, as all of us probably have, is that there's been those who have been disappointing.
2: Mm-hmm.
4: You know, they come out and they have a testimony of Christ, and then a few years later, something else, they go off the rails, right?
2: Right. Mm-hmm.
4: But that still opens up the door you're talking about, because if they say, well, I'm not going to follow God because they were a hypocrite or something like that, you can probe that some more and say, well, why?
2: Right.
4: So what's a non-hypocrite look like? And then you can have that conversation.
0: This is popping up on social media. We're seeing all of this, and we're seeing what they're doing.
2: Mm-hmm.
0: How can we internalize this? And we do things when we post things on social media. How can we make a difference?
2: Yeah, it's a again, great question. I think it's important. Is this helpful? Does this advance the kingdom in some way? Does this encourage? Does it lift up? I think those are have to be the qualifiers for us when it comes to social media.
0: Mm-hmm.
2: You know, is this something that's going to make the world a better place?
4: Yeah.
3: And then I look at it in just everyday interaction, too. So all the videos I'm seeing where we have all the visitors coming and they're trying food and they're getting excited about things, and then just the welcoming response that locals have had, I look at it on the ground, too. So not just on TV, but how do we interact with people on a daily basis? Are we welcoming, or do we put up a front like we're just closed off to them? Because if we're welcoming to people, then we are the hands and feet of Christ. And I love to preach that because it's true. We're the ones that we're taking the gospel in the world by our actions. And are we showing love, or are we, you know, not showing love?
4: Right. Yeah. Shining our light in a dark place.
2: Mm-hmm.
4: Everyone should be quick to listen, slow to speak, slow to become angry.
2: Mm-hmm.
4: It's amazing how we try to give social media a pass on that. Like, well, it doesn't count for social media. Actually, it does. Because sometimes you scroll and it's just nothing but anger and angst.
3: Right.
4: And,
3: yes,
4: and then every now and then you get something positive. You're like, wow, where'd that come from?
2: Right.
3: Yeah.
4: So I think we need to follow that. Slow to speak. You know, quick to listen and slow to become angry.
3: Slow to judge. Because I feel like
4: it's
3: social media, so many people judge.
4: Right away.
3: Just
4: with no context.
3: They don't even know if it's true or not.
4: Yeah, exactly.
0: But the main thing is really sort of reaching out. And as the games are going to be coming to a close, this is a time when people are getting together and, you know, everyone's cheering for each other, high fives and things like that. And that's going to be coming to an end. How can we continue? How can we, you know, we're all together, you know, celebrating. How can we use this to make a difference?
2: I think it's a great springboard for small group ministry, talking about neighborhood ministries and things like that. And nothing else. It's that good neighborly feeling, like being able to just be in each other's space. And so what can you do to keep that going? What's the next thing, and help people see those next things? We do things like, you know, the Country Music Awards. We'll do a watch party, or the Emmys or something. We'll have all kinds of watch parties at our house or our neighbors' houses. And we'll just use events or things that are happening. And we're hardly really watching the TV, quite honestly. We're just hanging out with each other, you know. We're just having a great time with each other. And that's what's important. So we use those things as springboards. Mm-hmm. I think that's something we can do in the future and just point that out, that this is what we've been doing. Keep doing that.
3: Yeah, I think, too, those connections that people have made, even if they may be superficial or whatever, the thing is, as they're interacting with different cultures on the streets or in just around, like you said, watch parties, my prayer would be that those connections could continue and that they would be a door opening in the sense that people's mindsets might be a little bit shifted and might be more open and into coming together rather than being just sitting there judging each other.
4: I think we need, I agree 100% about the connections, making connections, and sometimes those connections have to be something maybe you're not even interested in. Like, I'm a sports fan, but other areas that I've been involved in ministry, I've had to show interest where I wasn't really, didn't have a natural desire. So non-sports fans out there can just find a way to ask questions, be curious, to make that connection. Any way you can make that connection.
0: Right. I guess it means stepping out of your comfort zone.
4: Yes,
2: it does.
0: And
2: it does.
0: I think we all are so used to just walking the path.
2: Right.
0: But we have to realize we need to sort of step out. What are some ways to do that?
2: I think you have to be purposeful about it. It does not happen nonchalantly, because I think most of us by default have, you know, we work our day, we go home, we want to close the door, and we want to pull the blinds, and we just want to recover, right? We just, you know, don't ask me to go back out, don't ask me to, you know, host something at my house or something like that. And so I think you have to work it into the flow of your life and do it on purpose. Our friends are talking about, when's our next pool party? You know, I went to a soccer game last night with a couple of my neighbors, and our wives got together and sat in the pool together and chatted, you know, and it was just, you just do those things on purpose. Like, you know, they were saying, well, the men are going to be away. What are we going to do? Well, it's a great question, right? Instead of saying, well, the men are going to be away, I have an empty house to myself.
0: Right.
2: I mean, that's an option, but if the other option is to be with people, as much as and as difficult as that and challenging as that can be to our lives, especially if you're an introvert, right? Then I think it's if we purposefully plan those things into our lives, it's, I think we can do that.
0: Yeah, we do. We need to live a purposeful, purposeful life,
2: correct?
0: And we need to use our time so very wisely.
3: And I think it's important to not always just assume you have to stay with people who are just like you. So to expand your worldview or to expand, get out of your comfort zone, it means maybe being around people who maybe think differently than you sometimes. And that, to me, is the real test, because you may not think the same things, but how do you interact in love and agree to disagree?
2: Right.
0: That is wonderful.
2: Right.
0: Love that. Thank you for talking about this morning. Coming up next on Morning Light, delivering foot care, new boots, basic necessities, and the love of God to those in need. That is the mission of Harvest 912. Jeff introduces us to the incredible founders next. You're watching Morning Light right here on Lighthouse TV.

0: Eyes forward. Don't drive distracted.
1: Jesus is the one who came to save, to redeem, and to bring us into his presence. And all you have to do is believe. Jesus is all you need to experience the gift and the hope of the gospel. The Word of God is inspired, it is infallible, it is inerrant, it is faithful, and it is true.
2: Welcome back. Well, a few weeks ago, I traveled to Erie, Pennsylvania to catch up with two new friends, Tad and Kit Jakes. They had no plans of starting a nonprofit and certainly not the one they currently lead. Here's the story of how Harvest 912 came to be.
3: We are Harvest 912, and you are sitting at our new facility in Erie, PA.
4: We have a couple of different outreach programs. We have a mobile foot care clinic that we think is the only one in the country, and that we operate about 30 times a year. We provide medical foot care, new boots, and basic street survival kinds of supplies to folks who are homeless here in Erie. That's our original outreach. And then we have MIC, which is our veteran focus one.
3: Which is our missing in community. And we go out to the encampments and reach out to people that don't go to the shelters and stay in the encampments. And a lot of those are veterans.
4: We really try to just meet people where they are, make their lives a little bit easier for them. We're not there to judge them for whatever part of a situation they're in or whatever stage of a situation they're in. Our goal is to build trust and build relationships and try to help them to get into a better situation, whatever that looks like for them.
3: And so, provide dignity.
4: Yeah.
3: And respect and dignity, something that they don't get. People don't even look at them on the streets, and we take the time to get to know them. I used to be a law enforcement officer. Back in the day, I would look down. Those were people that were potential clients, And I think I learned from that. And it gave me more of a, I could be there. And knowing what I know now about homelessness, any of us could be there.
4: That, I think, is the biggest thing, and this is my own little psychological theory, about why people don't look and turn away. It's because they have this existential anxiety when they see homeless people, knowing that they could be there, not wanting to admit they could be there.
5: You think that's what it is?
4: I do.
3: I think that's part of it.
4: Yeah. I think that's part of it, yeah. Well, and fear, a little bit of fear. What are these people going to want from me? I don't have anything, you know, and actually what we found is, I think a lot of it is too that they really do feel like they don't know what to do. So it's an uncomfortable situation. If I look at you and I can't help you, then what, right? So we've started, what we do in our cars, and we keep little string bags with a bottle of water and some snacks and, you know, a few other little things in there. And instead of giving money, we just give them that.
3: A hygiene bag.
4: Yeah, hygiene bag. And we give those out to anybody in the church who wants them, anybody who wants them. We just say, put them in your car. And that way you've got something to give to somebody. I think the only way you get past it is to talk to people and realize that they're people.
3: Yeah.
4: And they have amazing stories and they're amazing people. I mean,
3: and also I think God has something to do with it too. You know, he puts you in contact with people you're supposed to be in contact with. Maybe not all of them, but that was in our case.

0: all know the bus. I mean, everybody knows the bus in that community. And it's kind of fun. There's excitement.
1: They are.
0: They're very excited when they see the bus pull up. There's a process we go through. We have to set up inside and we open the doors and there's a curtain that we put. They sit patiently. We don't have people come rushing the bus. They wait patiently. I think it's something they really enjoy doing, coming on board the bus, getting their feet washed.
1: That is interesting. Like they'll bring along if somebody, they got a friend that they're with or whatever, and that person hasn't been on the bus before, they'll just kind of like herd them along. Like, no, it's cool, dude. Like, it's okay. They can touch your feet. It's okay.
2: 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It's a story both Tad and Kit say is impossible to explain without God. 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
3: I'm Sandra, this is Jorge, and we were adopted in 2019. 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They chose to love us. They didn't have to. They chose us. 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
5: Curious about the beginning of man? 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
2: Welcome back. It is worth noting Tad and Kit Jake's ministry has already expanded to Arizona, but the way it's growing defies any normal business model. Here's more.
1: On the bus, we carry 75 gallons of water. We've got two podiatry stations in the back, and those are just chairs and a wash basin. And so the folks come in and we can wash their feet. We've got running hot water on both sides. And then we have doctors that come with us. They do basic foot care. And then after they get done on that section of the bus, they walk down a step or two and they're in the
0: shoe store.
1: The shoe store.
6: Wow.
1: And they get fitted with it.
0: Basically, yep.

0: We usually have two doctors and four volunteers.
1: And we've used to do it with, it would just be he and I, two volunteers and two doctors, and that's actually plenty. We've added more volunteers because people want to volunteer and there were no spots with only two. So it gets crowded. I usually don't even get in the bus anymore.
0: She's the outdoor coordinator,
1: the MC.
0: Lots of praying on the bus. What's interesting is a lot of them will come on and go, you're not washing my feet. I'm not going to have that. And the response there is, well, then you're not getting shoes. That's the rule. If you want new shoes, you have to get your feet looked at. And from there, you just break down barriers and you start chatting. And there's more laughter on that bus than anything. We've had maybe one really bad person that we had to escort off the bus at over 4 years.
2: And how many people?
1: 2,000.
0: 2,000.

0: you get excited about our outreach, and we go, I've made the mistake of going, I need to do this. And it was
1: God wants me to do this. And it's really Tad wants me to do this.
0: Right. And I've fallen into that trap a few times. But he steered me back in the right direction. And I'm learning. I don't always know that, for the most part, now it's getting easier.
1: Yeah, and 912 comes up quite a bit, and that kind of smacks us around a little bit, and at least gives us an idea of whether we're going the right way sometimes.
0: That's
2: that
0: the code.
2: Been your the way that God has confirmed your steps is this 9.5 shoe.
0: Mm-hmm. Yes.
2: Incredible.
1: The thing that actually energizes me and the thing I like the best is, like, I'll go grab one of those guys and go have a cup of coffee. You know, I mean, I just like talking to them. They're my buds.
0: They are. On the MIC team, one of our street nurses said, you know, I don't really like my friends. I like the people on the campus better.
2: But you still love your friends.
1: We love our friends, but absolutely. you know, she was like, yeah, they just want to talk about Kate Spade. And I'm like, yeah, I'm not into that either.
0: So. It has strengthened my belief. I'm more close to God than I ever been in my entire life. I feel like Noah, a little late, but that this was the timing. My faith is so important to me. It affects my real job. It affects everything I do now. I find myself constantly praying. And for others, not for me. And what do you want me to do next? I am not afraid to take that next step, whatever it is.
1: I was baptized 1 month before we met the guy on the corner that started this whole thing. I grew up in a house where, you know, I just used this line, Jesus was a decoration on the mantle at Christmas. That's how I grew up. That was religion in my world. My faith really has probably always been there. But I didn't really know what to call it or where to put it. And now I do. And when I'm driving it in the morning, I'm like, okay, what you got for me today? Just let me know what to do. Yeah, I'll do it.
3: Beautiful. To learn more about Tad and Kit's nonprofit, head over to harvest912.org. Stay with us. We're back right after the break.
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0: Welcome back. February 2nd, 2001, a day many won't forget. In York County, a man wielding a machete entered North Hopewell Winterstown Elementary School, attacking 11 students and two adults, one of them the principal, Narina Bensel. She shares how faith, hope, and love are the guiding forces through grief and recovery. You will not want to miss this very special edition of Morning Light. Now, Deborah, your closing thoughts.
1: Thank you, Jeff. Well, the World Cup ends this weekend. One team will win, one country will be overjoyed. The other 47 countries who participated will reflect. The World Cup brought the world together. We cheered, we high-fived. Now the games are almost over, and we'll get back to what we were doing before the game started. But should we? Shouldn't we continue to cheer and high-five our friends and reach out to our neighbors? Because as the Christian nonprofit Crew says, the victory goes beyond the cup. The Bible teaches us to love our neighbors, so maybe we don't go back to the normal and we set a new routine. In Mark 12:30 to 32, it says, love the Lord your God with all your heart, soul, mind, and strength, and then to love your neighbor as yourself. There is no commandment greater. Something to think about as the World Cup games come to an end. For Jeff and the entire Morning Light team, I'm Deborah Pinkerton. Thanks for watching. Check on your neighbors, and we'll see you again tomorrow.

0: about time for Beach Club to start. Let's go.
1: And one of them
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1: roared for God.
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4: Every week at Kids Beach Club, we have a character word that we focus on. 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

0: Join Pastor Isaac Crockett and me for this week's edition of Stand in the Gap as we continue our journey through the Sermon on the Mount. This week we're going to look at Jesus' discourse about not swearing falsely, oath-keeping, those kinds of keeping honest words. Join us this week. I think that you'll be encouraged by this.
1: Hi, I'm Sharon Bannister. My father, Stephen Rush, is remembered on Panel 2 West of the Vietnam Veterans Memorial in Washington, D.C. I think a lot about what it may have been like if my father had come home from the war. He could have seen me and my sister grow up and get married, played with his granddaughters. He could have been there when I received my stars. It pains me to think about what could have been. Instead, he gave his all on the other side of the world, in a war most people didn't understand. And while he didn't get to do all those things I dream about, he did his duty. He served his country honorably, and thanks to the Vietnam Veterans Memorial Fund, he is remembered. 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

0: Thank you for watching Lighthouse TV. I pray the programs here are helping you grow closer to Jesus. Psalm 34:17 says, "The righteous cry out, and the Lord hears them. He delivers them from all their troubles." One of the things that truly moves my heart is spending time in prayer for you. When you call our prayer line, your requests are brought before the Lord by people who care deeply. We take time to pray, not just once, but regularly. It's an honor to bring your needs to God. And if God has moved in your life, we'd love to hear your story. Your testimony encourages others and gives glory to the one who hears and answers prayer. Isaiah 41:10 says, "Fear not, for I am with you. Be not dismayed, for I am your God." So remember, you are not alone, and we would be honored to pray with you.
1: Join Pastor Isaac Crockett and me for this week's edition of Stand in the Gap as we continue our journey through the Sermon on the Mount. This week, we're going to look at Jesus's discourse about not swearing falsely, oath-keeping, those kinds of keeping honest words. Join us this week. I think that you'll be encouraged by this.

0: Good day, folks. Thank you for joining us here at Your Health. On today's program, we'll be taking your calls for the entire hour. Plus, we've gone through many of the emails and letters you've sent us, and I will attempt to answer some of the most frequently asked questions we receive here. That's our concept for today, so get on the phone. Give us a call. I'd love to talk to you. But first, let's go to our news. Let's see what's happening in the health world. Peaches, plums, and nectarines may be among the healthiest of all foods. New research from Texas A&M University finds the stone fruits, or fruits with a pit, including peaches, plums, and nectarines, contain all four subclasses of polyphenol antioxidants. The presence of all four polyphenol groups in one food greatly amplifies the stone fruit's health-promoting properties. The research team showed stone fruits contain polyphenolic compounds that help to prevent obesity, diabetes, oxidation of LDL cholesterol into heart disease-causing plaques, and calm inflammation. They were also able to show that each polyphenol subgroup works on different types of cells, such as fat cells, macrophages, and vascular endothelium. Examples of stone fruit include plums and, of course, prunes, cherries, peaches, apricots, nectarines, mangoes, and even almonds. Yeah, almonds. Almonds are fruit. These fruits contain all four subclasses of polyphenol antioxidants, the anthocyanins, the chlorogenic acids, quercetin derivatives, and the catechins. Texas A&M researchers help us understand each of these subgroups work on different types of cells, such as fat cells, immune cells, and blood vessel cells. When these stone fruit antioxidant polyphenols are ingested, their synergistic effect helps us stay thin and avoid diabetes and cardiovascular disease. Folks, honestly, I cannot tell you how many people have told me that their secret to health and longevity has been eating a few prunes every day. Not only do they help to promote regularity, but as this research shows, they contain powerful antioxidants that help prevent disease. It's all starting to make sense now, isn't it? Did you know that your salad dressing can help your body absorb nutrients? New research from Purdue University finds salad dressing that contains monounsaturated oils, such as olive oil or canola oil, helps you absorb more of the good nutrition found in salads. Researchers found all types of salad dressing oils, saturated animal fat from butter, polyunsaturated oils from corn, or monounsaturated oils from olives or canola, helped to increase the absorption of salad nutrients. However, just 3 grams of olive oil equaled 20 grams of corn oil in promoting absorption of salad nutrients. That's amazing, isn't it? What this study found was by putting just 1 teaspoon of olive oil on your salad, you can greatly increase the amounts of health-promoting carotenoids you absorb from salad. To equal the same amount of absorption from corn oil, you would have to add more than 2 tablespoons of corn oil. So by using olive oil on your salads, you save calories and you maximize nutrition. You can cut about 75 calories per tablespoon by switching from corn oil to olive oil. Now, a few years ago, a similar study found if you use olive oil on your salads, you not only increase the absorption of the carotenoids, but also the B vitamins, particularly folic acid. And one last point, I'm often asked, what foods make up the Mediterranean diet? Well, olives and olive oil are a major part of the health-promoting and disease-preventing Mediterranean diet. But it also includes fish and fresh, lean meat, abundant fruit and vegetables, whole grains, and of course, very little sugar and very little food additives. Well, today on Your Health, we'll be taking your calls for the entire day. Plus, we'll attempt to answer a few of the letters and emails you've sent to us. Stay tuned. We will be right back. 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
0: 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Are you one of the 25 million Americans who suffer from an autoimmune disease such as rheumatoid arthritis or lupus? Autoimmune diseases are caused by a misdirected immune system that attacks the patient as though their own cells are a foreign invader. You can manage the symptoms of an autoimmune disease by living a healthy lifestyle. Here's a strategy. Avoid unnecessary exposure to pollutants and chemicals. Eat a simple organic-based diet free of junk food, low in sugar and food additives. Avoid foods that seem to cause flare-ups of your disease and stay active and exercise. Scientific research shows natural agents are of great benefit to the autoimmune disease patient. Yogurt helps to maintain normal bowel flora. Fish and flaxseed oil and noni juice calm inflammation. Vitamins and minerals provide nutrients for proper immune function. Keep fighting and don't ever give up. A positive attitude can make each day a little better.
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0: Welcome back, everyone. It's such a blessing to be with you today. 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We hope everything is doing wonderful in your life. 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Of course, it has to be in the mainland USA, but don't miss out. We want to talk to as many people as we can today to help you. Let's start by going straight to Missouri and welcoming Ray to the show. Hi, Ray.
1: Hello, Cindy.
2: Hello.
0: Hi.
2: How are you doing, Ray? Thank you for calling today.
1: Oh, thank you for answering my call. It's a pleasure to talk with you guys.
2: Wow. Pleasure's ours. How can we help you? What's on your mind?
1: Well, I'm just calling. I have gout. I get gout every now and then. And the medicine that the doctor prescribes me has such terrible side effects listed to it that I just don't feel like
2: okay,
1: I should take it.
2: Which medicine did they prescribe?
1: It is allopurinol.
2: Oh, yeah. Okay. You know,
1: and it's just scary to read all of the side effects on that. And
2: How long have you had this gout, Ray?
1: Well, probably about 2 or 3 years now.
2: Okay. Did something happen? Did you gain some weight? Did you change jobs? What?
1: Well, no. You know, I don't know what it is. I can't think of anybody in my family who's ever had it. They say it's a hereditary thing, and but I've never had any problem. Just woke up one day, felt like my foot was broken.
2: Yeah, it's a very painful thing, this gout.
1: The doctor does every time that I get it, the only thing I know to do is to hobble into his office, and he gives me a steroid shot.
2: Yeah, you don't want to do. Now, that steroid shot will work. It'll abort the attack within hours. However, mm-hmm. You're paying a big price because steroids are fraught with side effects.
1: Right. Mm-hmm.
2: You know, well, let's give a little background. Gout is the accumulation of uric acid crystals in the joints. And these joints are actually, if you look at them under a microscope, Cindy, they look like a needle. And when you accumulate these needles in your joints, it causes intense pain and inflammation. It can be so painful. Podagra is the inflammation of the great toe, the hallux. That's the most common joint, but any joint can be inflamed from gout. People say when their big toe is inflamed from gout that even laying a bed sheet on it hurts. Mm-hmm. Even a person walking by, the slight vibration that's transmitted through the floor up through the bed is enough to cause pain. So you're right, it is among the most exquisitely tender conditions we ever could encounter. There are some odd things about gout that will help you understand. You can have a high uric acid level, be 10, 12, 14, and never have an attack of gout. We like to see it at below 6, but the level doesn't always correlate with your propensity to have an attack. Certainly, the higher the level, the more likely you have an attack, but some people can have a gout attack when it's just barely above normal. Okay? Here's the next thing. Uric acid is a metabolite of purines. Purines make up DNA. It's part of your DNA structure. And every food you eat, every food that has cells, which is virtually all our foods, there's plant cells, animal cells, as you digest and metabolize those purines, you create a uric acid byproduct. Okay? Allopurinol helps to inhibit the enzyme that makes this uric acid. So you have either under-secretors or over-producers. That's basically how you develop gout. And the allopurinol helps both types because you cut back on your production and that allows you to get rid of enough uric acid through the urinary tract that it doesn't accumulate in your joints. For years, doctors have told patients, eat a low-purine diet. And that actually, recently they've discovered it makes very, very little difference. By restricting the purines in your diet, you can only drop your uric acid level a point and a half, maybe two, if you're really, really careful. We do know that if you drink beer or distilled spirits, you're more likely to have gout attacks. We know if you drink milk, you're less likely, okay? But here are the basic things that help. Now, let's talk about the other medicines. You have allopurinol. The brand name is Xyloprim. Buro's welcome. It's been around a very long time. Most people tolerate it okay. but not everybody, Ray. And if your inner doctor is saying, I'm afraid of those side effects, I think you need to listen to that. If you take allopurinol during an attack, it can make it worse. If you start at a high dose of allopurinol, even if you don't have an attack, it can initiate attack. So allopurinol is something that you have to start low and build up. The next common drug is colchicine. Colchicine is an old-time medicine. It's been used for many, many years. It never passed FDA approval, and so they took it off the market. A drug company decided, we'll pay for the funding for the FDA testing. We'll get it approved. We'll give it a brand name, and nobody else can use it. They did that because colchicine works on gout, and the price of the pill went from 25 cents to $5 a pill. Okay? A lot of good that did us, FDA. You know, you've taken the price of a cheap, good medicine, quadrupled it plus, just to meet your rules. Well, there's good and bad about that. Colchicine is the next thing. Next category of medicines is uricosuric agents. These are agents, probenecid is the most common one, that tell the kidney to excrete more. The main problem with that type of treatment is that you can cause a kidney stone from uric acid if you're always excreting more. So medicines are helpful. Steroids are helpful, but you pay a big price. Anti-inflammatory drugs are helpful. We've pretty well covered the gamut of gout. But I tell you, you got to prevent these attacks because it destroys joints. It will destroy and just ruin joints. You can't let it keep going. Here are the basic things you have to do. Let your doctor handle medicines. If you don't want to do medicine, I don't blame you. Number one, you have to drink more water. 3 liters a day, 3 quarts a day, essentially, drink more water. Ray, stop all high fructose corn syrup. Ray, do you like soda pop? Do you have things with high fructose corn syrup in it? Because we know now that it greatly exaggerates and amplifies the gout response. Can you stop all high fructose, Ray?
1: I'm sure willing to do anything that I can to try to, you know, get it under control or it doesn't happen again.
2: Start reading labels and stop it all. Now, sugar doesn't cause nearly the same reaction that the high fructose corn syrup does. But I don't want you to have a high sugar diet either. That's not healthy for you either. So, you know, a little sugar in the tea or coffee. That's better than a soda pop with 12 ounces has 12 teaspoons of sugar or high fructose corn syrup. That's not good for the gout. So increase the water, stop high fructose corn syrup. Have some cherries every day. I want to send you some cherry extract. So you can take, I don't know, 6 or 8 capsules of this cherry extract. Eat cherries when they're in season. Maybe get some canned cherries that once a week or so you'll open a can of cherries when it's out of season. Fresh is always best. Cherry extract is very helpful. It's handy. It's convenient. Handful of those. Some new information on vitamin D. We're learning that the lower the vitamin D level, the more likely the gout attack. So I want to send you a little vitamin D. And for the pain, noni juice. You know, I think noni and cordyceps together, because we know the cordyceps calms inflammation, roughly equivalent to cortisone, which is what you basically had in your shot. So a little cordyceps, a little noni, a little cherry extract, more water, and try to get into shape, Ray. If you put on some weight, slowly lose it. Rapid weight loss can initiate a gout attack. Be prepared for that. But slow, gentle weight loss, it's going to help the gout so much. That's way more on gout than I thought I knew. It just started flowing, honey.
0: Honey, that's a good plan, though, and that's going to help him a lot.
2: Ray, do you get that? Do you get the main points?
1: Yeah, I sure do. Yeah, okay. The thing that I never could understand about it is never having it before, and then all of a sudden it just happens like that. Is it because of age, maybe, or?
2: Yeah, age, and slowly your uric acid level's creeping up. Mm-hmm. Maybe your vitamin D level has dropped to a critical point. You know, life's factors, stress makes it worse. Mm-hmm. Lack of, if you've lost your conditioning and tone, it's going to make gout. Come on. You know, in the old days, it was thought of as only as a wealthy person's disease. You know, back in the old days, 200, 300 years ago, only wealthy people had enough money to get fat. That's how it used to be. Now, anybody can gain weight, right? Equal opportunity. That's our world today. But gaining weight is a major precipitator of gout. And losing weight can cause the gout to flare up. So that's very confusing. You know, the one thing you have to do is lose weight, but it can make it rough for a little while. Well, during that weight loss phase, drink a lot of water, get your vitamin D going, get the cherries going, and maybe we can prevent a flare. All right, your care package is coming, Ray. Thank you for the call. There are a lot of people listening for that gout advice. We have a break. We'll be right back. Cindy and I would like to thank you for your continued support of our efforts here at Your Health Television and BioInnovations, your full-service supplier of dietary supplements.
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0: Cindy Becker, and this is Your Health at a Glance. Do you want to maintain your mental clarity? With people living longer, we need more research into the ways to lower the risk of dementia. Studies are showing us that people who regularly read books, complete puzzles, or solve word games like the Sunday crossword puzzle maintain their mental abilities longer than people who don't. We also preserve memory by maintaining social activities, such as volunteering, attending religious services, or regularly talking with friends and neighbors. And diet plays a big role as well. It's important to eat a nutritious diet free from heavy metals and chemical pollutants, and full of vitamins and the essential fatty acids which power the brain. These simple and important steps will help keep you mentally healthy for many years to come. For Your Health at a Glance, I'm Cindy Becker.
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0: 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We're back, everyone, taking your calls the entire hour. Before we go to the next phone call, I have a question that came in from a viewer. This is quite interesting. Richard, this one is for you.
2: Okay.
0: Why, in your book, Foundations for Healing, did you suggest to stay away from peanuts?
2: Well, with the addressing of the intestinal dysbiosis and chronic yeast syndrome, in the early stages, in the healing phase of this, we want to restrict our starches and sugars. Because yeast and abnormal bacteria, they feed off of a high-sugar diet, okay? Now, peanuts are a legume. They're not a nut. They're a bean, okay? And that alone isn't a problem. But beans have a higher starch level. And so you'll be breaking out of your ketotic-induced state that we're trying to achieve in the healing phase to get rid of all these hitchhikers in the gut. The other thing about peanuts is they grow in the ground, in the dirt, and every batch of them, every harvest, is contaminated with fungi. It's just the nature of the beast. You remember that peanuts are a source of resveratrol. Mm-hmm. Resveratrol is a phytoalexin, a plant-based molecule that fights off infection. And peanuts make resveratrol to keep the fungi at bay. So... You don't want to really introduce more fungi. We want low yeast foods during this healing phase. There's a third reason. Peanuts are among the most antigenic of our foods. And so many of you are having food reactions, food allergies, food sensitivities. It's an integral to why you feel so bad. And getting rid of one of the most commonly associated foods with food allergies is a good idea for a lot of people. You know, as your health improves, you might be able to eat them again. Mm-hmm. But for a month, maybe.
0: Right.
2: leave them off. Well, I think you see it helps a lot of people.
0: How we all eat peanut butter.
2: Yeah,
0: but
2: I love it.
0: Now there's so many other nut butters that it's easy to have a substitution to still get that.
2: It is.
0: You know?
2: Yeah.
0: Good answer.
2: Well,
0: Richard.
2: That was my thinking.
0: That was your thinking?
2: That was
0: I think it was a good idea.
2: Okay.
0: Well, let's go to the phones now, huh?
2: Let's do.
0: All right.
2: Let's do.
0: Let's go to New Mexico and welcome Sally. Hi there, Sally.
2: Hi, Sally.
3: Cindy,
2: you there?
3: And Dr. Becker.
2: Oh.
3: I want to thank you for your show because I've learned so much from it.
2: Well, thank you, Sally. To God be the glory.
0: That's right.
3: Amen to that.
2: Amen to that. Amen to what's on your mind, girl?
3: Well, I'm calling to find out if there's anything that will help me. I have muscle atrophy from taking Lipitor.
2: Okay.
3: And I've been for several sessions of physical therapy. I've been exercising a lot, but I can't seem to get anywhere. My legs are still, you know, I have to use a walker and all that.
2: So, Sally, did you have what they call the rhabdomyolysis, the dissolving of the muscle due to Lipitor?
3: Yes.
2: Yeah. Has anybody checked your vitamin D levels? Because a recent study showed if this happens to you, if Lipitor makes your muscles hurt, if it dissolves your muscle away to any degree, it's much more likely to do this if you're vitamin D deficient. Has anybody checked you?
3: No, they haven't.
2: Well, I am highly suspicious that you are vitamin D deficient. You know, we need to keep talking about it because every program we have, someone shows the signs of vitamin D deficiency. Of course, the best way to know is to do a vitamin D blood level. Current standards are if you're below 20, you're deficient, 20 nanograms per milliliter. The new information, the new standard that's coming, we're not there yet. They're always slow. They're always behind. We know this. The new standard is 50 to 70, and in some conditions, all the way up to 100 nanograms. 20 will prevent osteomalacia in an adult. 20 will prevent rickets in a child, but it won't prevent rhabdomyolysis when taking Lipitor. So, bottom line, if the cholesterol-lowering drugs, the statin drugs, make your muscles hurt, we know you're much more likely to be vitamin D deficient. So I recommend you get your level checked, but if you can't do that, take 10,000 international units of vitamin D3 every day for 30 days. 10,000 a day for 30 days. Then go down to 4 to 6,000 international units a day based on your size. If you're a larger person, it's the higher end. If you're a smaller person, it's the lower end. If you're overweight, it's the higher end. You could even be a small person but overweight, it's still the higher end. Does that make sense, Sally?
3: Yes.
2: I think that's a really good idea for you. The other thing is we need a good protein source so you can build that muscle up as you're getting your conditioning back. And the PR Plus, a better way to go, whey protein is outstanding for seniors who want to maintain their muscle mass. They've been able to prove that the branched chain amino acids in whey protein, we assimilate it better. And you get a higher percent of muscle build when you're exercising with whey protein than, say, egg or steak or any of the other common sources of protein. So that's a good thing for you. The other thing, B12 comes to mind. Have you ever had trouble with anemia, Sally?
3: Yes, I have. I had pernicious anemia.
2: Well, no wonder you're weak, kiddo. No wonder you're weak. Are you taking your B12 shots or has it been a while?
3: It's been a while, but I am taking B12.
2: Good.
3: Every day I take
2: that. How do you have one little pill or how much? Because you may have to take a little higher dose.
3: It's one pill.
2: Okay. I want to send you a bottle of our sublingual so you can kind of double your dose for a while. Then that's perfectly safe. There's no dose-related side effects to B12. You can take a lot of it. You won't need to, but I want you to take two every day. Take your vitamin D and your PR Plus. And the key to the PR Plus, the protein supplement, is when you go to physical therapy, take your protein within a half hour of your exercise. You know, after you're done, come home, take your PR Plus protein. Then as you're building muscles, your muscle has all the amino acids it needs to build up a good, strong muscle. Okay? I also want to send you Foundations for Healing. And thank you for your call. Any other questions, dear?
3: No, thank you so much.
2: Do you like
3: enjoy
2: chocolate?
3: Your program.
2: Oh, thank you. We have chocolate or vanilla. What would you like?
3: Chocolate.
2: All right. Chocolate it is. Gotcha. Thank you, Sally.
0: Thank you so much, Sally. Let's go to Indiana now and welcome Patricia to the show. Hi, Patricia.
4: Hi there. Oh, I'm so glad to talk to you guys.
2: Oh, it's our pleasure. Hey, Patricia, let's get your question, and we may have to answer after the break, but go ahead.
4: Fine.
2: What's on your mind, dear?
4: My question is, I had a four-way bypass 2 years ago,
2: okay,
4: and I'm trying to get off of some of this medication they've got me on because of side effects.
2: Be specific. Which ones? Because some of them...
4: I am on Losartan,
2: okay,
4: 100 milligrams a day, and I can't pronounce the other one, Metoprolol. Yes.
2: That's probably the one that's caught. Does it make you tired and weak?
4: Oh, absolutely.
2: Yeah, beta blockers tend to do that.
4: Absolutely. And I'm also on Crestor Nightstan.
2: Crestor,
4: yeah.
2: Patricia, it's impolite to ask a woman her age, but the doctor has to. May I ask your age?
4: I am 68.
2: 68, okay.
4: Years young, absolutely. Yeah. I love life, and this just kind of has just thrown me for a loop, you know, and I can't quite get back up to where I want to be.
2: Have any of your doctors checked your vitamin D level?
4: I am on vitamin D, yes.
2: Good.
4: 50,000 once a week.
2: That's a good way to do it.
4: Yes.
2: That's a really good way to do it.
4: Well, that was another question. And I'm also on so many supplements. I love Dr. Sinatra's book, and I watched her show when he was on there, and I absolutely love that man. He is so healing to people.
2: He is. He has that type of soul that just comforts you and gives you confidence that everything's going to be okay.
4: And I am on the carnitine, CoQ10, D-ribose, magnesium, and I'm just trying to do it all. But I watched your show last week, and you talked about the mushroom complex and the cordyceps.
2: Uh-huh.
4: I ordered both of those.
2: Now,
4: and my question is, can I overdo taking all of these things, you know, together?
2: Well, you know, we can. It is possible. But last year, Poison Control. This is the organization that is connected to every emergency room in the United States, every one of them. They reported, I'm going to get the facts right, there was something like 40,000 deaths due to accidental overdose of medicines, another 10,000 or so from the intentional overdose of medicines, but no zero deaths from supplement use. That's just Poison Control. Typically, every year, there are 8 to 10 people who die in North America because they took too many supplements. And I'm going to be honest with you, 9 out of 10 of these cases are with people with pronounced psychological problems. They obsess and they're compulsive. They can't stop taking things, and they take so much it makes them sick. But it's exceedingly rare, and I already know that you're not that type of person. Let's go to our break, Patricia, and when we return, let's outline you a plan that you can live with. We'll be right back. Cindy and I would like to thank you for your continued support of our efforts here at Your Health Television and BioInnovations, your full-service supplier of dietary supplements.
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2: 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I'm Dr. Becker with Your Health at a Glance. 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It is projected by the year 2020, some 18 million Americans will be cancer survivors. The main reason for this upward trend is our treatments for cancer are better than ever. Our cancer medicines are much improved, and we know more about how cancer works. In addition, holistic principles of cancer care are becoming standard of care treatment. 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This is an age of wonder, as we can incorporate both mainstream medicine and the fields of complementary and anti-aging medicine into your plan to beat cancer. 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
0: 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You've got to get in on that today. Now, Richard,
2: yes,
0: you were talking to Patricia. She sounds so sweet.
2: Yes, she
0: and
2: does.
0: I know that you she have does. Developed a good plan to share for her.
2: Yeah, she had a bypass. Four arteries were cleaned out or replaced so that the blood flow to the heart muscle continues on and no ischemia and no infarction. Now, when people have had a heart attack, but here's the difference. You haven't had the heart attack. They prevented that. When people have a heart attack, they've been able to show with multiple studies, not just one or two, and not with just 100 people, with thousands of people. If you give that heart attack patient who survives a beta blocker, that's your metoprolol. If you give them a beta blocker, they're more likely to not have a second heart attack. It helps to prevent second heart attacks. They've also been able to show that you live longer if you take that. Now, you didn't have the heart attack, so I'm not so sure that that applies. Okay? That is not specifically your situation, Patricia. If your blood pressure is being controlled, maybe you can stop that beta blocker. And I have an opinion about medicine that I think a lot of the naturally minded people believe as well. If you take a medication, if you take a drug and it makes you feel terrible, what good is it doing you? That to me is telling me my body is rejecting this. I feel bad on this. What positive could come out when it makes you feel that bad? That's like Lipitor or a statin drug causing severe muscle pain and the doctor saying, you have to take it. Well, it gets so bad that you dissolve all your muscles and you can die from that. What good did that do that person? So you have to take it all in, Patricia, and you're a wise person. Now, I'm going to complicate this a little further. That's the metoprolol, the beta blocker. Now, what about the statin drugs? You're on a, are you on a statin drug, Patricia? Are you on, like Lipitor or anything like that?
4: Crestor, which is
2: Crestor, you told
4: to
2: me that.
4: Lipitor.
2: Crestor, okay.
4: Yes.
2: Okay.
4: And they both give me side effects.
2: Yes.
4: And now, I have half the dosage I am taking now.
2: Okay. The here's the thing on the statin drugs, and the age is 68, by the way. Interesting coincidence. At age 68 and up, they've never been able to prove that taking a statin drug does any good for people. And it's only been recently that they've been able to show that statin drugs prevent heart disease in women. If you watch the commercials, the vast majority of people in the statin drug ads are all men. The vast majority. And just recently, a couple of, and I think Crestor was one, that they were able to show it did help prevent heart disease in women. But they've never done this in seniors. But others have done this study to show that it does more harm than good. So we're assuming that statin drugs help seniors prevent a second heart attack or the first one. Well, that data is not quite so clear. But from the perspective of the doctor, is if all you have is a hammer in your toolbox, everything's going to be a nail. I'm going to hit it with Crestor every time. But we have other options. So you didn't have the heart attack. There's no diabetes. There's no smoking. Is the blood pressure under control, Patricia?
4: Yes, it is.
2: Okay.
4: Yes.
2: Well, I can't make that decision for you. But I will say this. I wouldn't take them. I would be absolutely sure that my blood pressure's down. Okay, here's what you need to focus on. If your blood pressure goes up, you got to take something. It has to come down. That'll bring back a heart attack faster than anything you can do, is let that blood pressure run amok. Okay, so the blood pressure has to come down. You have to be fit. You cannot gain any kind of weight with this. As you gain weight, you're creating a diabetic-like state, you know, and that's going to plug up your arteries again. You've got to keep your Heart Smart plan going. You have to nourish the heart. It has to have those energy transferring components, the CoQ10, the L-carnitine, the D-ribose, the magnesium, the fish oil. Those are far more important than any medicine you can take. I believe that, okay? I don't know if I can show you a series of studies that proves that, but I believe that. And Dr. Sinatra believes, I shouldn't speak for him, but he sat in this very studio with us and told the world that this is the most important thing you can do for your heart. So that's very important. You've got to have your vitamin D level up, okay? You've got to trust in God, because I can tell you're a faith-based person, and it's very important for us in our health. You have to commingle with people who are like-minded so we feel we're not alone. All these things are important. So keep track of that blood pressure. Make sure it stays. And a little cholesterol is not your problem. A 210 cholesterol isn't your problem, especially if you've never had a heart attack. We can lower cholesterol levels with the medicinal mushrooms. It works tremendously. When I started medicinal mushrooms, this is me personally, I went from a 280 cholesterol down to 180 in months. It just, whoa, that dropped in like crazy. I'd always had a low cholesterol until I went through chemotherapy for cancer, and it shot up. I don't know why it did, but to get it down, I went on the medicinal mushrooms. Whew, dropped it just perfectly. And I got all the other advantages of the medicinal mushrooms, the beta-glucans and the anti-cancer and all that stuff. Well, what do you think of that, Patricia? Does that give you something to work with?
4: Oh, it does. And you know, during all of this, too, my energy level. It is hard to exercise when you don't have energy.
2: Oh, for sure. That's the beta blocker and the lipid-lowering drugs, and probably the beta blocker primarily. Now, one little bit of advice. If you decide to go off that beta blocker, you have to do it slowly, because your system has gotten used to blocking adrenaline, and if you stop the blocker, all of a sudden you have too much adrenaline. So you have to wean off of it over a couple weeks. Just cut your pills up. But, dear, you've got to talk to your doctor. They've got to be on board with everything. And sometimes we need new doctors. You know, if you have a conflict of interest in philosophy, there are so many doctors now who practice alternative and are open to working with the patients. You know, it's not just about drugs. It's about the other things as well. And I think Patricia gets that. And I applaud your efforts, and your questions are right on. We have a break. We'll be back. Cindy and I would like to thank you for your continued support of our efforts here at Your Health Television and BioInnovations, your full-service supplier of dietary supplements.
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0: This is our hope for you today. I'm Cindy Becker. Christian counselor Dr. Henry Brandt wrote, "To dwell above with the saints we love, that will be grace and glory." But to live below with the saints we know, well, that's another story. Throughout our lives, we encounter difficult people. These souls challenge the best of us. But the Apostle Paul suggested that we maintain our grace in spite of the actions of others. Paul wrote, "If it is possible, as far as it depends on you, live at peace with everyone." Paul acknowledged it may not be possible in all cases, but we should still do our best. Try to look at difficult people through Christ's eyes. Remember, his sacrifice was for everyone, even those saints we know who challenge us. I'm Cindy Becker. This is our hope for you today.
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0: We're back, everyone. Let's go to Kentucky and welcome Tara to the show. Hi, Tara.
7: Hello, Cindy. Hello, Dr. Becker.
2: Hi. How are you today, Tara?
7: Oh, I could feel better.
2: You could? Well, tell us about it. What's the problem?
7: Okay, this has been going on for several years now.
2: Uh-huh.
7: I've been passing out.
2: Passing out?
7: I've had depression, migraines, fatigue, anxiety attack, fast heart rate, endometriosis, muscle spasms, constipation, or diarrhea. Just too many to...
2: How many doctors have you been to?
7: I've been to at least 20.
2: Oh, my word. Has anybody checked your vitamin D level? Because you just read to me the exact description of severe vitamin D deficiency.
7: No. Okay.
2: Nobody has,
7: have they? Not that I know of.
2: Do you take vitamin D? Do you sunbathe? Do you go to a tanning bed or anything that would raise your vitamin D level?
7: Well, I sunbathe when I can. I've got two small children, so.
2: Uh-huh. Okay. Was it, Tara, I know this is hard for you, and I'm so sorry, and we want to help you. Was there ever a time in your life when you had none of these worries, and it was easy to deal with problems, and you felt good? Has it ever been that way?
7: Oh, yeah. Oh, yeah.
2: How long ago?
7: About 10 years ago.
2: Okay. Was there a major event? Did you have a car crash, an operation, divorce, something, a crime against you?
7: Well, I had a stroke whenever I was 13 months old.
2: A stroke at 13 months?
7: I had a stroke at 13 months old. I was at Vanderbilt Hospital in Tennessee, and they never knew what happened or why it happened.
2: My word.
7: And ever since then, they told me I wouldn't be able to walk right, talk. I'd always have seizures and stuff like that. But thank the Lord, nothing like that's ever happened. Okay.
2: So, but that was as a little baby, and then you grew, developed. Your life was good. You were excited about the possibilities, and then all of a sudden, it all goes to pot. Right?
7: Oh yeah, definitely.
2: Okay. Mm-hmm.
7: Now, the only thing the doctors can figure out, I've been to neurologists, endocrinologists, every doctor you can imagine. I have an enlarged thyroid with a nodule.
2: Have they checked it out?
7: They have done blood work, and it's been zooming up and down the scales, but within normal range.
2: Okay, but this nodule on the thyroid gland, did they do a scan?
7: They've done an ultrasound.
2: Okay. Well, you know, when you have a nodule or a knot, a bump on your thyroid,
7: yes, sir.
2: A thyroid scan, this is a radioactive test, and it takes up the base ingredients of the thyroid hormone. It takes it up into the gland, and you can tell if that nodule is making hormone or not. And if it's a nodule that makes hormone, they're almost always benign. If it's a nodule that's cold, it's called a cold, it's not making hormone, those are usually benign but can be cancerous. So you may need that study. You know, low thyroid, thyroid disease, Hashimoto's, Graves' disease, thyroiditis, all these different things that would cause knots on nodules on the thyroid, that can cause depression. There's no doubt about that. But I think this, the cart's before the horse. You need your vitamin D level. Have any of these hotshot doctors ever tested your vitamin D level, ever?
7: Not that I know of. They've never asked.
2: Well, see, what are you to do? You spend every dime you have to go to the specialists at the big hospitals, and Vanderbilt's one of the best hospitals in the world, not just Tennessee. That is in Tennessee, yes. It's one of the best in the world, okay? But it just makes my heart so heavy because I know what y'all are dealing with. I get this. You go to the doctor and you say, you know, it sounds like I have a vitamin D deficiency or an omega-3 deficiency, but we've been through so much, I want to do the test. And the doctor looks at you like, who are you telling me what to do? You know, that's what they're telling you with their eyes, right? Who are you to tell me what to do? So what are you supposed to do? Write your own orders? Nobody will do that. You're not a doctor. You can't write your own orders. So I'll tell you what you do, Tara. You start taking vitamin D. You start taking care of yourself, all right? I want to send you some things that I think will make a difference. Do I know they will? No, I don't. But it's worth a try because these are all essential nutrients, at least most of these. There are a couple of things. Noni's not an essential nutrient, but these are all essential nutrients that we all need, okay? So there's no harm in taking them. I want to send you B-complex, and I want to send you B12, sublingual B12. Any nerve problem, think of B12. Always think of that. Fish oil, and I want you to take 6 grams a day of fish oil. That's 6 capsules a day, all right? I want you to take vitamin D. Now pay close attention. 10,000 units a day for 30 days, and then 5,000 units a day, okay? I want to send you 2 bottles. That's 200 pills. You work out the math, but 10 a day for 30 days, then 5 a day thereafter, okay? I want to send you a little SAMe to help boost the mood. I want to send you some magnesium gel to rub on your skin and magnesium chelate to take internally to raise your magnesium level. I want to send you Noni, okay? A couple ounces of Noni every day. And I also want to send you curcumin. I don't remember the institution, but I remember 2 studies that showed curcumin helps with endometriosis by 2 different mechanisms.

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0: 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I'm Dr. Richard Becker for Your Health at a Glance. Does acid reflux keep you hooked on antacids? If so, you may be suffering from GERD, which stands for gastroesophageal reflux disease. GERD affects at least 20% of the adult population. In fact, Americans spend hundreds of millions of dollars per year on medicines to treat GERD. This is unfortunate because these medications have side effects. They can cause additional digestive problems, and they lead to nutrient deficiencies, such as the depletion of vitamin B12. Fortunately, there are simple lifestyle changes that can reduce the symptoms of GERD. Avoid lying down or exercising within 2 hours of eating. Lose weight because obesity worsens symptoms. Limit foods that cause GERD, such as fried, fatty foods, mints, chocolate, and caffeine. To improve digestion, eat a diet rich in fiber, yogurt, and drink lots of water. For Your Health at a Glance, I'm Dr. Richard Becker. Can you lower your risk of disease? The answer is yes. One way is by including fruit in your diet. Fruit contains valuable nutrients that can reduce the risk of heart disease, stroke, and even some cancers.
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1: 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Let's go to Missouri and welcome Janice to the show. Hi, Janice.
2: Hi, Cindy, and hi, Dr. Becker.
0: Hi, Janice. I hear you've had some bad news.
2: Yes, I have. First, I want to thank you for taking my call, and thank you for having this show.
0: Oh, thank you so much. Thank you. It's to God be the glory.
2: My question is, as I'm facing some radiation here on the 19th of this month.
0: Okay.
2: And I want to know, what can I do to lessen the side effects of this radiation?
0: Can you tell me real quick why we're having radiation?
2: I had two lumpectomies.
0: Okay.
2: On the right breast.
0: Uh-huh.
2: And they want to do radiation now. They
0: okay.
2: tell me that I have no cancer, but they want to do radiation.
0: Well, we don't have any technology that assesses each and every cell, and you could have tiny little nests of cancer cells that elude detection that can come back, and that's the purpose of the radiation and even chemotherapy in cases mm-hmm. similar to this. Try to prevent that from happening. I'm glad you called, because when we take some special nutrients prior to radiation therapy, we can dramatically decrease radiation side effects. It's after the damage is done that we can't do much. And that's usually when people call and say, I had radiation for this, that, and the other, and I'm miserable. And I go, I will try, but I can't promise you much. If we do this before, And when I say,

0: before. Let's say you have radiation scheduled at 9 o'clock. You'd want to take this at 8 o'clock and then at 10 o'clock. Before and after the radiation, immediately before and after, and this will make a difference for you. First thing is beta-glucans. Beta-glucans are immune-modulating molecules extracted from yeast cells. Okay? There's no yeast in it. You won't have any trouble with the yeast syndrome. It's extracted. And it has. Let me give you this fact. The U.S. Army did a study looking for antidotes for radiation poisoning, and they took a group of 100. They took a group of rats and exposed it to the LD100, meaning lethal dose, 100% death rate. Every rat dies. Okay, every rat dies. You give the same group of rats or related rats, not the same ones because those others are gone now. Give them one dose of beta glucan, expose them to radiation, that lethal dose. 70% survive. Okay? Well, that's just one example. There's been many, many studies that show beta-glucans. I'm going to list them, and I'm going to send these to you. Beta-glucans, curcumin, grapeseed extract, resveratrol, probiotics, the medicinal mushrooms. All of these help to prevent collateral radiation damage. Okay? Now, you also need to boost your vitamin D level because we know between 80 and 90% of all breast cancer patients present to the oncologist with their cancer and a tragically low vitamin D level. So vitamin D is on your way. Beating Cancer with Nutrition by Dr. Patrick Quillen is immensely helpful for the cancer patient of any type of cancer. And I want to send you Foundations for Healing along with a little noni juice that'll help you through this journey that you're about to impart. Take your dose before, take the dose after. I'm also going to send some therapeutic skin cream to rub on the skin in any areas you're going to be radiated. That has noni and beta-glucan in it. It's immensely helpful. Don't forget the back, too, because the radiation goes all the way through. All right. I think that's going to help her. Another great show with great questions today. Don't forget your vitamin D, folks. We all need it, and we need more than we're getting. Thank you for your attention. We'll see you again tomorrow, folks. Bye-bye.
1: Thank you. Bye-bye.

Hi, my name's Pat Huber. Do you have a hunger for the Word of God? Do you really like to study the Scripture? Then join me on Bethlehem Glory. Sometimes we take an entire book of the Bible and we go line by line, or sometimes another topic and we explore that topic thoroughly. So please join me right here on this station and we can study the Word of God together.

0: darkness. Why do we follow Jesus? Here's why. Because he is the help we've been looking for to guide us in a difficult time.
1: We see Romania historically always been very strategic in this part of Europe, especially for the gospel. We have seen how this has been a crossroads, east and west, cultures from the east coming here, from the west interacting here, and that's really, I think, opened many to the gospel and to faith in Christ, and that's why it's so strong here in this part of Romania.
2: There is actually a saying in Romanian, today in Timișoara, tomorrow in the whole country. We have a window of opportunity in Romania, which might not last very long. As we can see, Europe is becoming very close to the gospel, and at this time Romania is still a huge place for making positive changes and for witnessing to Christ. So we are trying to make the most of this window of opportunity we have.
3: He is an active God all across the world, and the opportunity to partner is one that helps you see God's heart for the nations. I know my heart has been changed radically by my experience overseas.
4: When I thought about going on a mission trip, I think, what do I have to offer? But yet I felt like I have been useful. I feel like being an encouragement to others, being able to pray for others, even if you don't, you may not be an evangelist, right? But God can still use you.
5: We as Christians have got to avoid the temptation, the tendency to just want to live a comfortable life, just, you know, coast through life. It's a spiritually hungry world out there. They need the gospel.
6: When you make the commitment to go across the nations and to go cross-culturally, he has a plan for you, and only you can fulfill, because he's given you unique gifts and abilities. He wants to use the body of Christ working as one to show this world that Jesus is the way, the truth, and the life, and he wants to use every culture and every nation and every tribe and tongue.
2: I can say the partnership during this week with Thomas Road friends has been, for me personally, a dream come true. We are so grateful for over 100 children every day who have been able to learn from the gospel, and through the Christian fellowship they have received, we've seen them smiling and shouting and just having fun every day. And the passion of your people from Thomas Road and the sacrifice has so much inspired our people.
7: We're going to sing a song in just a moment that we haven't sung in maybe 2 years or so. But it kind of has special meaning, at least for a family here in our church. About 4 years ago, this young family, three beautiful daughters, the mom, young mom, found out that she had cancer. And we prayed, and the Lord ultimately answered our prayers by taking her to glory. But I remember Amanda put on her Facebook when her and her husband were going to the doctor to find out the diagnosis, and just wondering, what in the world are we going to tell our daughters? What are we going to tell our daughters? And they said that when they got to their home and they opened the door, dreading the having to share that news with those young girls, they heard their young daughters upstairs singing this song. And it suddenly just gave to them a peace that those young daughters recognized the sovereignty of the Lord. That in both good times and bad times, God is sovereign. God is in control. So as we sing this familiar song today, if that's you in the room today and you need to just be reminded that God has got it, he's got the whole world in his hand, make this your prayer today. Let's stand as we sing.

So we heard about family camp, church one Sunday. They advertised for it, you know, really kick back and relax, detach from society a little bit and get away from all the craziness and actually spend time with the family.

the best thing is that you're just away from everything and you're with your family, no electronics, and just the mountains. Be more adventurous, have an experience that you just don't normally get to have.

0: This is the type of place where all levels of individuals can come camp. They have amazing facilities. You have the ropes course, you have the swing, you have the hikes, you have just so many different opportunities to get out into nature and enjoy the beautiful property that we have here at Tierra. But then there's the other side of the experiences of getting to know new people, getting to know new families. And so you have both the experience with what God's created with the people that God has brought here. And the wedding of those two are amazing.
1: Second Thessalonians, we're going to finish up this book in the third chapter today. A letter that, as you know, we've talked about, Paul writes this to the church at Thessalonica, a church that he founded, a church that he had led the people there to the Lord. He had instructed them in following after God, and then he had helped them plant that church. He had left that church. He'd gone back and heard all the great things that God is doing in the midst of that church. And so, as Paul often did, again, under the inspiration of the Holy Spirit, he simply writes a letter back to that church to say, and I've got something else I want to share with you. I have something else that you need to know. Now, you know this, and I know this, and we've said this many times. There is nothing that is found within the Word of God that was written to any believer who lived 2,000 years ago or in the Old Testament more than 2,000 years ago. There's not one word that was written to them that was not written to us. That everything that is found in the pages of the Word of God, yes, written thousands of years ago for a specific time and a specific people and a specific place. But understand, God would not have breathed those words out through His Holy Spirit into the hands and the hearts of the men who wrote this book if He did not intend for us today to hear His words and to be changed by them. And so that is today what we understand as we have been walking through 1st and 2nd Thessalonians. Today we're going to continue and we're going to look at what does God want to say to me today? What does God want to say to you today? What does God want you to understand about your faith journey and your faith walk? And I want to start today in our kind of walk through our study of chapter 3 of 2nd Thessalonians. I want to start it back in chapter 2. Now, you know, Charles talked last week and spoke last week from chapters 1 and chapter 2. And he used three different words to kind of give us a picture of what we're supposed to be doing. He told us that we're to be standing firm, standing fast is the way the New King James says it. We're to stand firm in our tribulations, that no matter what it is that you're experiencing, that we stand firm in our faith. Number two, we stand firm in our testimony, that we understand that we have a responsibility to make sure people see Christ in us. And then the last one is that we must stand firm in the truth. Now, we, again, said it many times. Today, we live in a time, we live in a culture where truth is being tossed to the side. We live in a time and a culture where truth is something that is derided, something that is dismissed, something that is redefined, something that at its very base level in our culture today, that truth has been kind of relegated to the space of that there really is no truth at all. And that's what Charles talked about last week from chapters 1 and chapter 2. But I want to read, starting again on page 24, I want to read the last couple of verses in chapter 2 as a picture of exactly how we're going to kind of lead off and start today in chapter 3. Verse 15, we read this last week, "Therefore, brethren, stand fast and hold the traditions which you were taught, whether by word or our epistle. Now may our Lord Jesus Christ Himself and our God and Father, who has loved us and given us everlasting consolation and good hope by grace, comfort your hearts and establish you in every good work." Now, every good word and work. What I want you to do is I want you to underline that verse 17. I want you to underline that verse because that kind of is the launching pad, if you will, for what we're going to be talking about today. That He would comfort your hearts and establish you in every good word and work. And the operative words there, the important words there, are good word and work. In other words, there's a twofold or a two-pronged approach to living out our faith. And that's what chapter 3 really talks about. And so today, let's read chapter 3, then we'll dig into our 3 points for today and get a picture of what God wants to teach us in this place. Chapter 3, verse 1. Finally, brethren, pray for us that the word of the Lord may run swiftly and be glorified just as it is with you, and that we may be delivered from unreasonable and wicked men, for not all have faith. I want to pause right there. Those first two verses are verses that maybe make up a really good prayer that perhaps you should pray for yourself. A prayer that when you get up in the morning, or maybe when you're doing your quiet time, you think about these words. God, I'm praying that the word of the Lord may run swiftly and be glorified. That we, or I, may be delivered from unreasonable and wicked men. In other words, the prayer that we could pray and should pray every single day is, God, we live in a wicked world. We live in a world that is far from you. We live in a world that is attacking you. We live in a world today that dismisses the truth of your word. So today, help that word to run swiftly in my life. Lord, help me today to be delivered from the wicked and from the evil that would attack me and try to stop me in my serving you, God, today. Sounds like a pretty good prayer we should be praying, don't you think? Verses 1 and 2. Verse 3 goes on to say, but the Lord is faithful, who will establish you and guard you from the evil one. And we have confidence in the Lord concerning you, both that you do and will do the things we command you. Now, may the Lord direct your hearts into the love of God and into the patience of Christ. But we command you, brethren, in the name of our Lord Jesus Christ, that you withdraw from every brother who walks disorderly. That's the Greek word ataktos, and we'll get to that in a few moments. But that word disorderly is not like you would read it like maybe in a news article about a police officer arresting someone who's disorderly in public. It's a different thought. We'll get to that in a moment. And not according to the tradition which he received from us. For you yourselves know how you ought to follow us. For we were not disorderly among you, nor did we eat anyone's bread free of charge. But we worked with labor and toil night and day, that we might not be a burden to any of you. Not because we do not have authority, but to make ourselves an example of how you should follow us. That speaks back again to the testimony thing that Charles spoke of last week. For even when we were with you, we commanded you this: if anyone will not work, neither shall he eat. For we hear that there are some who walk among you in a disorderly manner, not walking at all, but are busybodies. Now those who are such, we command and exhort through our Lord Jesus Christ that they work in quietness and eat their own bread. But as for you, brethren, do not grow weary in doing good. And if anyone does not obey our word in this epistle, note that person. Do not keep company with him, that he may be ashamed. Yet do not count him as an enemy, but admonish him as a brother. Now, may the Lord of peace himself give you peace always in every way. The Lord be with you all. The salutation of Paul with my own hand, which is a sign in every epistle. So I write, the grace of our Lord Jesus Christ be with you all. Amen. Now, you can see that this entire chapter is kind of a picture of practical advice to a church that is dealing with the same kind of stuff that we're dealing with. We've already talked about evil that is in this world. We talked about wicked people who are in this world who fight against us. He goes on to talk about people who are in your own midst who are disorderly. We'll get to that in a moment. People who are in your midst who are busybodies. He talked about people that are not doing the right thing, that are disorderly, that are causing problems and trials within the church. And it says, like, hey, don't even have company with them. But then he says, but don't reject them. You admonish them. In other words, your responsibility is to encourage them to do the right thing. And then he offers a statement that he often does at the end of every letter. And he says, listen, grace be with you in the name of our Lord Jesus Christ. It's a practical advice, a practical application. So let's kind of walk through, if we could, three different points that I want to give you today. And then I'm going to give you three questions. So three points that Paul is trying to teach us through the Holy Spirit today. And then three questions that I'm going to give to you at the end. And we're not going to really kind of elaborate on them that much. But what I want you to do, and they'll be on the screens, they're in your app, is kind of either write them down or take a screenshot of them, a picture of them on your phone, and walk out of here. And this week, in your own quiet time, in your own private time with God this week, just ask those three questions of yourself every day. Ask yourself, like, is this true of me in my walk with God? So let's get to the first point. The first point is this. He's already given you everything that you need. Look what it says in verses 16 and 17 of chapter 2. He's already given you what you need. It says, now, may our Lord Jesus Christ himself, and that's an important statement, like in other words, Christ is at work in you, and our God and Father, who has loved us and given us everlasting consolation. Now, in your Bibles or in your phones, underline or highlight that statement, everlasting consolation. Now, let me tell you what that means. It means this. It's the Greek word paraklesis, which gives us a picture of eternal comfort. That word consolation is not someone like, you know, coming over to console you, you know, kind of in a difficult time. What it's really saying is like every day and every moment, in the good times and the bad times, what God is going to give to you, that our Lord Jesus Christ himself and our God the Father, that he is going to give to you eternal comfort. Think about that in the context of the anxiety that is so present in our world today. Spend any time you can on social media, and you can see the anxiety that is so present. Spend time talking to friends at work or friends at school, individuals in your neighborhood. And when you get past that surfacey conversation, and you know what the surfacey conversation is, right? Hey, how you doing? Oh, good. How you doing? Good. Yeah, well, have a good day. Okay, you too. And you walk through. When you get past the surface stuff, and if you can actually have like a deep and a meaningful conversation with someone, here's what you're usually going to get to. You're usually going to get to anxiety in that person's life. You're usually going to get, if they're honest, if you have that kind of relationship where they're talking to you about real stuff, if you can get past the, hey, how you doing? And you can get to the, tell me, like, what's really going on in your life? Tell me what's happening. Tell me how you're doing with this and with that. And if they're honest, what you're going to finally get to is you're going to get to anxiety. You're going to get to worry. You're going to get to heartache. You're going to get to hurt. You're going to get to pain. You're going to get to people who feel as if they have been, kind of treated badly by others. People who have been abandoned. People who have walk through seasons where the people that they thought cared about them the most have turned their back on them. And let's be honest, you know that's true because probably everybody in this room feels that at some level. Because we all have that same kind of feeling of anxiety about stuff. And whether it's anxiety about our work or anxiety about bills or anxiety about family relationships or family dynamics or anxiety about, just like what all the things that you have ahead that you have to do. Remember, as we sang a moment ago, he reigns above it all. And that's a picture of what this statement says, everlasting consolation, that paraklesis, is eternal comfort. God has already promised you through his word. He is going to give you exactly what you need in the midst of the greatest anxieties of your life, that God is going to be the one who will wrap his arms around you and comfort you. Now, you need to remember that he's already given you everything that you need to navigate whatever you're walking through. In the hurts that you feel, and the heartache that you experience, the pain that is overwhelming, the uncertainty of how you're going to get through this trial or that trial or this bill or that bill or deal with that person or this person, God has already given you the comfort you need to make sure you know that he's going to help you in every moment. And so, again, in the words of that great songwriter, don't worry, be happy, because God's going to give you what you need. He already has given it to you. He goes on to say, not only does he give you everlasting consolation and good hope by grace, that he will comfort your hearts and establish you in every good word and work. Now, what this really tells us is this, that he's equipped us in our lives to not only believe what his word says, but to do what his word says. Now look what this statement from Warren Wiersbe. I love this quote. Paul was concerned about two aspects of their Christian lives. Their word and their work. Now, let me pause here for a moment. When Warren Wiersbe is saying this, saying that Paul was concerned about their, meaning the Thessalonian church, he was concerned about their word and their work. As we spoke a few moments ago, that means that God is worried about our word and our work. So it goes on to say, Warren Wiersbe goes on to say, he was concerned about their word and their work, their saying and their doing. If our walk contradicts our words, we lose our testimony. Our walk and our talk must agree. good works and good words must come from the same yielded heart. So in other words, again, it speaks to testimony, good words and good works. They have to come from the same kind of heart. In other words, you have to actually believe what you say, and you have to do what you say. Now, in chapter 3, verse 3, it says this, "But the Lord is faithful." You should underline, highlight, circle those words. "But the Lord is faithful." Those are five words that will change your life. Let me say that again. Those are five words that will change your life. If you could get up every morning and go to bed every night with an absolute understanding, with an absolute agreement with an absolute belief that the Lord is faithful, I promise you it'll change your outlook on life. And you get up in the morning, you know, like, man, it's this huge thing that's coming up. But you get up in the morning, and the first thing that comes to mind is, "But the Lord is faithful." You know what happens? The blood pressure goes down a little bit. The challenge just kind of gets a little easier. The heart rate is a little bit slower. You see, what happens is when you understand every single day that no matter what is yet ahead, that the Lord is faithful, man, it changes your entire life. Continue reading verse 3. "The Lord is faithful, who will establish you and will guard you from the evil one." Man, what a great verse. We've already talked about we live in a world that's full of wickedness, right? Chapter 2, that God will protect us, that God will keep us from those. And that prayer that we need to pray and want to pray in our lives from verses 1 and 2 of chapter 3. Like we know, like, yeah, absolutely, we live in that kind of world. But the Lord is faithful, who will establish you and guard you from the evil one. Understand this. Hear me when I say this. God has already given you everything you need for every day that is ahead. Do you hear me on that? He's already given you everything that you need for everything that is ahead. Man, what an encouragement. What an encouragement. All right, point two. So be strong and be sure. So I just said, point one, God's already given you everything that you need. So point two is this, so be strong and be sure. Look what it says in verse 4. In verse 4, "And we have confidence." In other words, like, we stand, like, we know this. This is real. Like, this is absolute. "We have confidence in the Lord concerning you, both that you do and will do the things that we command you. Now, may the Lord direct your hearts into the love of God and into the patience of Christ. But we command you, brethren, in the name of our Lord Jesus Christ, that you withdraw from every believer, every brother who walks disorderly and not according to the tradition which he received from us." Now, there's a couple of points in this statement, so be strong and be sure. The first one, be strong, like, we have confidence, right? So you can be, if you have confidence, you can be strong. Like, when you're walking into something that's ahead and you have confidence, you're going to do a better job. You're going to walk into that situation knowing, like, man, I've got a grip on this. I've got a handle on this. Like, I know what to do. I know how to handle this thing. So we have that confidence. We can be strong. We know that the Lord's going to direct our hearts into the love of God, into the patience of Christ. And that word patience there is the Greek word hypomone. And it's not the kind of patience that we think about. So we think about patience now is like that I'm willing to wait. That I'm willing to wait for something, I'm willing to, you know, not get anxious about it, I'm willing to wait for it. But that's really not what that word means. The Greek word hypomone literally conveys the idea of endurance. And there's a difference between patience and endurance, right? Patience is, I'm willing to wait. Endurance is, I can make it through whatever it is that I'm walking through. And so God's word says this, that God will direct your hearts into the love of God, understanding that He loves us no matter what, and into the endurance of Christ, the patience of Christ. God is going to give you the endurance to make it through. Now, here's why that's such an important distinction. It's an important distinction because when you're walking through the trials of life, here's the one thing that I know about the Christian walk. The trials of life do not end immediately. Anybody else learn that? When you're walking through a trial, It's not like, okay, ready, set my watch. It's going to last 13 minutes and 14 seconds. Don't you wish you could know those kinds of things? Like that you know it's only going to last for this period of time and then it's going to be over. Because then you could literally have patience, the impatience in our thinking of it, that we could sit back, I can wait this out, no big deal. Right? 13 minutes, 14 seconds, all is going to be well. Rarely does a trial that we walk through in life end on our timetable. Rarely does a trial that we experience end when we hope it's going to end. We hope it's going to end now. It never does. And so when you go back to this statement, what God's going to give to us, that He will direct our hearts in the patience of Christ or the endurance of Christ, the important distinction is this, is that with Christ in our lives, we can endure. When we don't know the timeline, when we don't know that it's not just 13 minutes and 14 seconds, that it's actually going to last a whole lot longer, that we understand that truth. Now he goes on to say in verse 6, we command you in the name of the Lord that you withdraw from every brother who walks disorderly. Now the idea disorderly there, it's an interesting word. Atektos is the Greek word. And it's only used in the book of 1 and 2 Thessalonians. It's the only place in all Scripture that that word is used. And so when the translators were actually translating the Bible into our language so we could understand what these words really mean, they had no biblical reference or biblical use of that word anywhere else to get a picture of, like, what does that word disorderly really mean? So what they had to do is they had to go to contemporary literature. They had to go to literature outside of the Word of God in order to find out, like, what is it that Paul was trying to say with that word disorderly. And so here, Doug Magnum said this so we can help understand what that word disorderly means. He said there are two main groups of interpretations of atektos, or the word disorderly. Some believe that Paul was confronting a faction of believers in Thessalonica who were refusing to work, and consequently, the English translations of that term should lead us to believe that it conveys the idea of laziness. Others maintain that the group with which Paul was concerned about, those that were disorderly, were active and working, but were disruptive and disorderly in their behavior. So either decision or either definition leads us to one conclusion. We're to be active and productive in our ministry within the church. So think about that. Now, some believe that that word disorderly is talking about people who are lazy, like are doing absolutely nothing. We've all heard the term, you know, that in most churches, 10% of the people do 90% of the work. Right? You've all heard of that, right? That statement. And you could say that in any situation. If you're in a group in school, when our teachers would put us into a work group that we had to do a project together. You know, I remember when I was in school, there were some people in my class that whenever a teacher was going to put us in a work project, there were people I wanted to be in my work project. I wanted them to be in my group. Not because I liked them or because I thought a girl was cute or because I wanted to spend time with them, because I knew the ones who would get the work done. And the reason I wanted them in my group is because I knew I was not going to get the work done. Right? Can anybody identify with that type of idea? Like, you wanted that person in your group because you knew they were going to pull the weight. So 10% of the people would do 90% of the work. So that's one idea of this word, that there are people who were lazy in the church of Thessalonica who were not doing the work of the church in Thessalonica, and others were having to do more. And so Paul's saying, so hey, man, withdraw from those people. Now, that word withdraw is not saying, kick them out. It's not saying, avoid them. It's not saying, treat them badly. What it really means is go around them. Don't let them stop you from doing what you're supposed to do. So the one definition is the people who are lazy. The other definition of that word that, again, we don't quite know exactly what it was that Paul was trying to convey, whether it was people who were lazy or the people, the second definition, the people who were literally causing the problems. They were the disruptors. They were the ones who were complaining about everybody and everything. They were the ones who were stirring dissensions in every situation. People who were, trying to make people mad, and they were, angry. They wanted it done their way. They were the disruptors. And either one of those groups, the lazy or the disruptors, that is the idea that Paul was saying. It's those kind of people can stop a church dead in its tracks. And so Paul's saying, those kind of people, here's what you do. You go around them. You just keep doing what you're supposed to do. Now, the lesson for all of us is this. There are people in your life, people maybe in your life group, people maybe that you serve with, that are the kind of people that are going to cause those kinds of problems, either by not doing anything or by creating problems every time they do anything. And here's what Paul is saying. That's not your problem. You keep doing what God has called you to do. That's the important thing. So he says, withdraw from them, move away from them, and keep doing. So be strong, be confident, because God's going to give you what you need, the patience of Christ, the endurance. But also, be sure. Like, no, this is what I'm supposed to do, and I don't care what they're saying, I'm going to do it. Third point. So, God's already given you what you need, so be strong and be sure. Third point is this. Don't give up and don't give in. Don't give up and don't give in. Look what it says in verse 10. For even when we were with you, we commanded you this. If anyone will not work, neither shall he eat. For we hear that there were some who walk among you in a disorderly manner. There's that group again. Not working at all, but are busybodies. So here again, the definition is found in, both definitions found in that statement. And now those who are such, we command and exhort through our Lord Jesus Christ that they work in quietness and eat their own bread. In other words, stop getting in other people's business. But as for you, brethren, do not grow weary in doing good. And if anyone does not obey our word in this epistle, note that person. Do not keep company with him, that he may be ashamed. Yet do not count him as an enemy, but admonish him as a brother.

or not. Kind of reminds me of, if you all watch the Andy Griffith Show, you know, the Barney Fife idea. You know, Andy's this calm, cool, collected guy. You know, he's got everything under control. Barney, man, he's, you know, one bullet Barney. He is in there, and he is always in the middle of it, and he wants to get into everybody's business. Now, so this week, again, America 250, my wife and I decided to go on a camping trip this past week. So we went for 3 days. We went down to Galax, Virginia. And on one of the days, I think it was Thursday, we actually went down, and we went to Mount Airy, or Mayberry, North Carolina, and we went to the Andy Griffith Museum. Nothing says America like going to the Andy Griffith Museum. We walked through the Andy Griffith Museum. We went actually over and we saw the replica of the courthouse and the jail. We went, saw the, you know, the Barney Fife cars that were out in the front, the police cars. Man, we just had so much fun. I mean, like, we easily could have been 85 and retired. Like, I mean, like, that was, we were, like, we were all in on this whole thing. The Mayberry, we spent the whole day and had a blast. And it kind of reminded me, like, that, this idea, this meddler, like, that's Barney Fife. This is a theological statement for this church and every church on the face of the earth. The church does not need Barney Fifes in the church. That's a theological statement. That's what Paul's trying to say here. That's my translation. If I ever translate the original languages into a new version of the Bible, like the New Living Translation or the NIV or the New King James, if there's ever like a new Jonathan version, I'm going to put Barney Fife right here into this passage. I'm going to use Barney Fife's name. Like, don't be a Barney Fife. That's a note that you ought to write down for your notes in this sermon. Don't be a Barney Fife. Rather, don't grow weary in doing good. And that is a picture of Barney Fife and Andy Griffith. Am I right? Like, Barney Fife, man, he is all in everybody's business, reaching for that bullet in his pocket, right? Andy Griffith's over here like, man, it's going to be great. Whistling all along the way. That's the picture of what Paul is trying to say here. A faith that is built to last is not one which is one which refuses to compromise and refuses to delegate. Refuses to compromise and refuses to delegate. In other words, doesn't give up and doesn't give in. It is dependent on the faithfulness of Christ. Now let me give you those three questions I talked about. Those three questions I want to give you, they're going to be on the screen. So again, I want you to write them down, take a screenshot with your phone, whatever it is. And I want you to ask yourself these questions. We're not going to really talk about them today. I want you to ask yourself these questions throughout this week in your own quiet time as you spend time in prayer and reading the Word of God as it relates to this idea of how am I going to continue to be strong and to be sure. First question is this. Does your life match His Word? Does your life match His Word? The idea is this. If there's anything in your life that goes against what the Word of God says, that is sin. So does your life match His Word? Second question. Does your work match His command? In other words, are you doing what you know you're supposed to be doing? Does your work match His command? Third question. Does your action match His heart? Or are you a busybody? Now, those three questions are questions that I think are really good questions to ask ourselves every single day of our lives. Every moment, every time we wake up, does my life match the Word of God? Am I matching what it is that God's Word says? Does my work match His command? Am I doing what He's called me to do? Does my action match the heart of God? Or am I a Barney Fife? That's the picture. Those are the questions. And that's the statement that Paul gives to us in 2 Thessalonians chapter 3. God has called you to be different. God has called you to be confident. God has called you to be active. God has called you to be strong. God has called you to be true. God has called you to make an impact. So ultimately, what we have to make sure and ask ourselves every day, am I doing God's work?

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3: So make sure that you come and join us on another exciting episode of The Christian in the Culture as we learn how to mortify our flesh.

0: everyone, and welcome to Bethlehem Glory. We're happy that you're joining us. This is our week. Our theme is Christian living, and we're learning all kinds of challenging things, aren't we? I mean, we really need to put our Christian, the Word of God, into our Christian lives and implement that Word and really grow in His Word daily and really just try to live the Christian life. It is not impossible. Although some of the things we have said in the past 2 days have been very, very challenging, we have Christ, the one who forgives us when we fail and forgives us when we make a mistake and says we can do it, and He picks us up from our pit of despair and we go on. You see, what the law couldn't do, grace does for us. And so we have the grace of God with us to help us, to lead us, to guide us. So this week we're going to be talking about a different subject in a sense, but let's bring that up on the screen right now. It's all about Christian living. And this is called Hope in the Face of Despair. Now, this is something I think we all really need to pay attention to, because we really want that. And jot down, we're going to be studying chapter 6 in the Gospel of Luke, verses 17 to 26. Okay, it's very simple. Luke 6, 17 to 26. Jot it down, so you can follow along very, very easily. You know, when we read this, I read several commentaries on it, and well, we know that the Sermon on the Mount in Matthew, the 5th, 6th, and 7th chapters, is quite lengthy, and it's about going up to the mountain. And some call this the short version, and they call it the Sermon on the Plain. Well, whether you want to go along with that or not, I just thought I'd throw that out as a point of interest. And because that's what it is. It's kind of a sermon for kingdom living, which was the Sermon on the Mount, those three chapters in Matthew. It's a sermon about kingdom living. And this is the Lord. He's speaking to us here. So before we get started, what's the scripture we always want to say and pray and believe? Psalm 119:18. Open our eyes, Lord, that we might see wonderful things in your word. And we believe that will happen. Amen? Amen. Well, anyway, you know, Jesus had been teaching for about a year now. When we're reading this Gospel of Luke, he'd been teaching for about a year. And he had been doing marvelous words and works and deeds, and so many people were being drawn to his ministry. And first of all, his first miracle was the wedding at Cana. And he did a lot of things like that, like the feeding of the 5,000 and healing people. But, you know, most of the time it was one-on-one that Jesus would commune and would touch people and look right into their eyes and see their needs. And we're going to see some of that right now, because he's not up on the mountain like he was in the Gospel of Matthew in the 5th, 6th, and 7th chapter. He's coming down now, and he's coming down to the plain. And I think that speaks about him doing some special things in your and my life, and we're going to see that in just a moment. So let's start. Luke 6, find it. Matthew, Mark, Luke, John, in the beginning of the New Testament, if you're someone that's new and is following along, just find that. Luke 6, and verse number 17. And he, meaning Jesus, came down with them and stood in the plain, and the company of his disciples and a great multitude of people out of all Judea and Jerusalem, and from the sea coast of Tyre and Sidon, which came to hear him and to be healed of their diseases. Now, they had traveled a good distance to come and hear the Lord. And just that, before we even break that scripture apart, I think is imperative. You and I sometimes need to travel a good distance to hear a good preacher. Just don't be content with going somewhere when you're hearing dry toast all the time, and there's no life in the bread that you get when you go to church on Sunday. These people were willing to walk and to go and to search and to find. Oh, there were other rabbis. There were probably a lot of very famous rabbis in all of those towns. But yet they chose to travel a distance to come and hear this one rabbi. And his name was Jesus. And then Jesus came down. I think he humbled himself in a sense. He came down to where the people were. And he does that for you and me. He always meets us at the point of our need. And he stood in the plain. You know, many times the rabbis would sit to teach. But I think there's something important here, and he's standing so everyone there can see him. He wanted every eye to hear, to see spiritually what he was going to share with him. And the company of his disciples, they were right with him. And the great multitude of the people, you know, they came expecting to. It says they came to hear. Do you come expecting to hear? I mean, not just audible hearing. I mean spiritual depth hearing. Do you come to hear? When you come to this word, do you believe that scripture that I tell you, open my eyes, Lord, that I will see wonderful things in your word? Or are you just saying it and it's not penetrating? They came to hear. Now, there were many people that came to hear, many curiosity seekers, many just wanted healing, but these came to hear. And to be healed, they expected. We have to come expecting when we come to the Lord at any time. If we come without faith, it's absolutely dead. If you come and say, well, I don't think God's going to do it. I don't think he can hear me. I never get anything out of his word. You've already defeated. Come expecting, with an expectant heart. And that's what they did. They came expecting. Come expecting to hear. And they, in verse 18, they were all vexed. They were vexed with unclean spirits. They that were vexed, they were healed. They were healed of their infirmities, of their whatever unclean spirits they had. Now, we don't go into that very much here, but if you read Luke, the 11th chapter or the 8th chapter, it talks about the demon-possessed, those that really were tormented by evil spirits. They were vexed. They were being tormented. They were healed. You see, disease, demons, they can't stand in the presence of Almighty God. This was God incarnate there. Standing on that plain, standing in the midst of those people. And while they were vexed with unclean spirits, these demons were intelligent beings. They had some knowledge, but you see, God is all powerful and all wisdom. And all he needs to do is be there in their presence, and they were healed. We're going to continue on when we come back after this break, because I don't want to get into the next scripture, because it's important that we see how we too can be healed when we're in the presence of Almighty God. We'll be right back.
1: Did you know that Christian activity is restricted or prohibited in 53 nations? That's more than one-fourth of the world's countries. How can we help our persecuted brothers and sisters in Christ? Hello, I'm Sam Rohr with another Stand in the Gap Minute. In Hebrews 13:3, we're taught to remember those who are in prison as though in prison with them. In the early church, imprisonment was common. Paul, Peter, Timothy, and many others suffered in this way for their faith. Countless Christians still do today. We can support those in similar situations by both our prayers and how we remember them. This can include speaking out as an advocate for persecuted believers to our elected officials, as well as supporting ministries that serves the persecuted. Write a letter, speak up, do something. Let's remember our persecuted brothers and sisters today.
2: Textbooks frequently teach that man evolved from ape-like creatures. Hollywood culture is littered with evolution, using the film and TV industry to present these alleged missing links as fact. In this episode of Origins, we'll walk down evolution's hall of shame and demonstrate the lack of evidence for a missing link. Discovering the Truth with Dr. Brad Harrop. This week on Origins.

0: trust in God's providence. He was working then. He's working today. Lighthouse TV, sharing God's message every day. We're viewer supported. Lighthouse TV, positively different.
1: We're studying today in the sixth chapter of Luke, and I want to point out to you that in verse 17 and 18, there's a distinction made between those that were healed of their diseases and those that were vexed with unclean spirits. It doesn't say how the Lord healed them or what he did, if he touched them, if he spoke, if he looked upon them, but in any, whatever he did, and it doesn't tell us here, they were all healed. And that in itself is an amazing thing. I mean, we read these things, they were healed, meaning all of them. Because there is healing in the name of Jesus. There is healing in the presence of Jesus. There is healing by the power that comes from Jesus. We're going to see that in just a minute. Verse 19. And the whole multitude sought to touch him, for there went virtue out of him and healed them all. Now, this was not an anonymous type of magical thing that came out of Christ and he wasn't aware of what was happening. Although it took something out of him, he knew the virtue was leaving him, he still had an unlimited supply. There's no lack in Christ whatsoever. His healing power will not run out this century because he's been healing people all these years. No. There's an unlimited resource. He's all powerful. He's all good. He's always all sufficient. That's what the scripture says of the Lord. He is all sufficient. There's never a lack of anything. And the whole multitude, they sought to touch him. Even those perhaps that weren't sick or didn't have the demons, they just wanted to touch this one. You know the song, Reach Out and Touch the Lord, as he passes by. You'll find he's not too busy to hear your heart's cry. There were people that were crying in their heart. They had problems. They had the crosses they were carrying, so to speak, and they just wanted to touch him. Remember the woman with the issue of blood? You can read about that in the 8th chapter of Luke in around verse 46. She reached out in the multitude that was around Christ, and he said, "Who touched me?" Because virtue went out of him. He knew healing had flowed to someone of faith. And yet, his supply was never diminished. That's an important thing to remember. So they all wanted to touch them. And whatever was wrong, if it was an emotional problem, if it was a physical problem, if it was a domestic problem, we don't know. But when they touched them, they were healed. I believe that today, if we reach out and touch the Lord, he heals us. He can heal us emotionally, physically, spiritually, mentally, whatever the healing may be that you might need. Now, let's go on, and we're going to look at verse 20 here. We're going to have like a mini sermon here about kingdom principles. And these are going to be a little more hidden. Now, the only way I can describe what we're going to see here is like, you know, you look at a mountain, and you and I see a mountain. Someone else might see a mine full of gold and gems or coal beneath that earth. I might see trees and grass or a shrubbery. But you have to mine that to get the gold or the jewels or the coal or whatever's in that mountain. And that's what we're going to see right now. It's like a mining expedition we're going to go on because he's going to give us principles for kingdom living that are revolutionary. And he, meaning Jesus, lifted up his eyes just to have the Lord. You know, we sing that, turn your eyes upon Jesus. Look full in his wonderful face. And the things of earth grow strangely dim in the light of his glory and grace, to look and behold the eyes of the Lord. He looked, he lifted up his eyes on the disciples. He looked right at the 12 initially. He looked right at them and said, "Blessed be ye poor, for yours is the kingdom of God." This is a classroom teaching from the master himself. Sitting at the feet of Jesus, looking him straight in the eyes, and he looked right at the disciples. Now, in Matthew it says, poor in spirit, but here he says, blessed be ye poor, for yours is the kingdom of God. Now, we're not talking about slum dwellers and poverty, and yet I know that they are blessed people too. But he's talking about the spiritually poor. You know, we talked a little bit about Paul, the Pharisee, the self-righteous, the Pharisee of the Pharisees who did everything right. He tithed right, he prayed right, he went to the temple the amount of times he should in a day. He was the most religious person around, and yet he was dead in his trespasses and sin. He's saying, blessed are you if you know you need the Lord. If you're not living by the letter of law and religion and just liturgy and just rules and regulations and creeds and doctrines, but you are blessed if you know that you need Jesus. These are kingdom principles, and he's looking right eyeball to eyeball at the disciples as he's teaching now. Now, I'm sure they were wondering, what does he mean, blessed be ye poor? I mean, Andrew, James, John, we have jobs. We left our jobs. We weren't poor. I mean, Peter, he was a fisherman. There were tent makers. There were all kinds of people. Matthew was a tax collector. So there was a mining that they had to do. They had to find out, what's he saying to us? But he's saying poor in spirit. Okay, let's go on. And he said, blessed are ye that hunger now. If you're hungry now, it's a blessing. For ye shall be filled. And blessed are ye that weep now, for ye shall laugh. If you hunger now for spiritual truths and spiritual life and spiritual fulfillment and spiritual knowledge of this word, you're going to be filled. He's saying that to the disciples. If you hunger after this, if you search after this, if you mine for this, there are gold, there are nuggets behind that mountain there. You just have to mine for it. You have to understand spiritual truth. You'll be filled. He said, you will be filled. He didn't say partially, you're going to get half full. But if you mine the word of God, you're going to be filled with it. And then you can speak that word in the time of crisis. He said, and blessed are you that weep now. If you weep joy, tears of repentance and tears of consolation and tears of sorrow before Almighty God. You know, it says in the Psalms that he has our tears in a bottle in heaven. How many tears of repentance have you shed lately? He said, because blessed are ye that you weep now, for ye shall laugh. You're going to laugh later. You're going to have the joy of the Lord as your strength once you know what repentance can be. It says, they who sow in tears will reap in joy. What do you think that means? It means exactly what we're saying. Do some mining. Dig into the word and see what the Lord is trying to say to you as he looks deep within your eyes and your heart right now. We'll be back. Don't go away, please.
2: 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And there would be days I would just sit and listen and put it on repeat. You can get through the hard times if you have a good support system.

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4: Larry Bird. I've been part of Lighthouse TV since the very beginning. 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
5: We're studying in the sixth chapter of Luke, and I want to just rephrase some of the things from that verse 21, because there's more to add there. Blessed are ye that hunger now, for ye shall be filled. Hungering for spiritual truths, we were talking about that. And blessed are ye that weep now, for ye shall laugh. You know, we know that it says in the Psalms, weeping may endure for a night, but joy comes in the morning. And I know when we weep and we lament and we grieve over the loss of loved ones or in trying situations, that we must be patient in that. You know, it says in Romans that we're supposed to be patient in tribulation. And also, Paul speaks about rejoicing in hope. We have the hope of glory within us. And even when loved ones are taken from us, we have the hope and the joy and the assurance of seeing them again in this next world. And so we have this. So while we may weep now, we're going to have the joy of the Lord. And we have that joy even now when we weep those tears of repentance, as I said. So let's go on to verse 22. And this is kind of happiness in hatred. It's kind of paradoxical here, but you're going to see what I mean. He says, blessed are ye. Now, blessed, I always, when I say that word, I'm thinking of a person that the world would envy. You're to be envied in a sense. Maybe that's a crude way to describe it. But you're to be envied if you mine for these truths. If you see these kingdom principles and you live by them, blessed are you. When you go through the Sermon on the Mount or the Sermon on the Plain or the short version or the long version and you read all those, blessed are you because you do this or that, you're to be envied because you can do that because you have been mining for the principles of kingdom living and you have collected those jewels. Blessed are ye when men shall hate you. And when they shall separate you from their company and shall reproach you and cast your name as evil. Now, if it stopped there, we'd have problems, but it doesn't. So I'm going to reread that scripture. Blessed are you when men shall hate you and when they shall separate you from their company and shall reproach you and cast out your name as evil for the Son of Man's sake. When they do it for the kingdom of God, when they do it for Jesus Christ, when they do it because you are a Christian, you are blessed. It means your light is shining. You don't have that light hidden under a bushel, but you're living the exemplary Christian life in the world for the Son of Man's sake. You know, I said this yesterday, we need to contend for the faith. Read Jude 3. It's a simple page. Read it. Contending for the faith in the Christian life is paramount. And you are blessed if men hate you. You are blessed if they separate you from their company, if they don't want to have anything to do with you. If they cast you out and they talk of your name as evil. If they're doing it for the sake of the gospel, praise the name of Jesus. Okay, verse 23. Rejoice, it says, in that day. In the day that we just talked about, rejoice in that day. You're going to have happiness in that day. And leap for joy. I mean, this is just not an internal kind of thing. Well, I guess I'm going to have to endure this to the end and all that. No, leap for joy. You should be leaping for joy. For behold, now listen to this. Your reward, the reward that you and I want as believers, is great in heaven.
3: It's not just fire insurance saved by the skin of your teeth, but there is a reward. There is a jewel. There is a crown. That mining that you are doing here, that crown of jewels awaits for you there. That's why doing this mining is so important. For in the like manners did their fathers unto the prophets. Oh, they stoned the prophets. Remember the heart of Jeremiah, the weeping prophet. You know, legend, not scripture, has it that Paul wept so much for the church. I read this in Josephus, that he had furrows in his cheeks. Furrows from the tears, weeping and lamenting over the lost. It says, rejoice in that day, leap for joy. Your reward is great in heaven. For in like manner did their fathers unto the prophets. They did it unto those. They're going to do it unto me. And we should be glad. We should rejoice in that. We live in a hateful world. Can we expect anything more from the world than what they did to Jesus Christ? The sinless, spotless, perfect person lived, never offended anyone, did only good. And what did they do to him? Well, you and I mess up all the time. You and I are not those as righteous as we would like to think we are. But we have an advocate, and he forgives us when we mess up. Can we expect any less treatment or any better treatment? Okay, let's go and read verse 23. But woe unto you that are rich, for ye have received your consolation. If you think you're rich and you have material blessings and you think you've earned all of this, that's your reward. Oh, it's almost like a death sentence. You've already had it. You know, the world thinks that success, they spell it with a dollar sign. You've got your reward. You know, we should read Timothy and read about these wealthies and not storing up our treasures in earthly things. Okay, the love of money, not money itself, the love of money is the root of all evil. We know that the scripture says that. Because if you have money, you have an enormous accountability before Almighty God. Not to store it up, but to use it for the kingdom of Almighty God. Let's read verse 25. But woe unto you that are full now, for ye shall hunger. Woe unto you that laugh now, for ye shall mourn and weep. If you're having a good time right now, and if you're not concerned about spiritual things and mining for the Word of God and the truth of God, you're going to go to the place where you're going to mourn and weep in the gnashing of teeth forever and ever and ever and ever. And woe unto you, verse 26, when all men shall speak well of you. For so did their fathers to the false prophets. Oh, they loved to hear the false prophets say exactly what they wanted to hear. They don't want to hear the truth of God. And we need to speak the truth if it offends. If it's truth, it is truth, it is truth. I think when Jesus called the Pharisees as dead men's tombs and whitewashed sepulchres, it offended them. But was it the truth? Yes, he spoke the truth. Listen to this. Thy word is like a deep, deep mire, and jewels rich and rare are hidden in its mighty depths for every searcher there. The gospel, it is so simple a child can understand it, and so deep even the greatest theologian cannot unearth all of its treasures. But we can try, and with the help of the Holy Spirit, He will lead us in all truth. See you next time.

0: Every morning, we face choices, hope or despair, faith or fear. At Morning Light, we want you to see God's work in person right in front of you, to see His extraordinary plan at work in them, that no one is beyond the reach of His power, no life insignificant. And trusting Him means you never walk alone. In 2025, face the day with faith on Morning Light.
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0: Good morning, I'm Deborah Pinkerton.
1: And I'm Jeff Coleman. Welcome to Morning Light.
0: The World Cup has captured our attention for the past month. Soccer fans from around the world have tuned in to watch their favorite team, praying they will advance. And we actually have seen them praying on the field. As we come together for these worldwide events, how can we spread the gospel? Well, our Morning Light panel will dive deep into this topic.
1: Well, coming up a little later in the show, when we surrender our rights to our ambitions and our plans, God has a way of calling each of us to the outer reaches of what some might call a comfort zone. That's exactly where he led Tad and Kid Jake, straight into a mission only God could imagine. I traveled to sunny Erie, Pennsylvania to visit with this extraordinary couple.
0: It'll be a good story. Research shows athletes have a growing influence on us. A recent study by Barna Group shows something surprising. Most Americans believe sports figures have a greater influence than professional clergy or other faith leaders do. So we're talking about more than a 3-to-1 margin.
1: Maybe
0: we should
1: hire coaches as pastors, too. That would help, right? Well, thanks to social media platforms, Christian athletes are sharing their faith more openly, from Tim Tebow to Steph Curry to Russell Wilson and Bethany Hamilton. Overall, about 64% say they think pro athletes have more influence in American society than professional faith leaders. It's easy to see faith leaders do not have the same impact they once had, I think, in the culture.
0: That is true. Well, the 2026 FIFA World Cup has become a platform for Bible societies and Christian ministries. Biblical organizations in the three host countries, the United States, Canada, and Mexico, have launched efforts that combine soccer, Bible engagement, and also prayer. Our Morning Light panel will find ways we can use an event like this to share the gospel with our friends and also our neighbors. Joining us this morning on our Morning Light panel, Pastor Chad Ho, Michelle Cadle Taylor, and Pastor Dave Beiser. Thank you so much for being here with us. It is amazing how faith is using this organization to share the gospel. The American Bible Society, I found this interesting. They're promoting the Youth Sports New Testament. You can see pictures of it here. It's designed for youth athletes, coaches, parents, and team leaders. Mexico and Canada are doing something similar. What are your thoughts? I mean, they're really captivating this.
2: Right. I think it's a perfect launch pad to talk about faith. One of the wonderful things about soccer is it's not an individualistic sport. It's a team sport. You have to depend on each other to a level where nothing happens if you don't. And so there are teaching points and teaching elements that can be pulled over from soccer into faith life that I think are really neat. And using that as a springboard and touching somebody's life and saying, look, you're playing soccer, but understand this is a bigger story in life for you. And I think pointing that out is a perfect way to help people see faith in life. I'm a little disappointed that athletes are ahead of us professional clergy. But,
0: I know.
2: Right. That's personal struggle, I guess. Right? I'll have to work on myself.
3: That really what that is, speaking from my experience when I was growing up and as an atheist and stuff, I think a lot of people stay away from God because they think God is just not this amazing, cool person that he is. And they have a false picture of who he really is. Mm-hmm. So having these tools like they're using at the World Cup, I think is a great way to break that barrier down a bit. So instead of turning those soccer fans away and being like, oh, the way they're living or whatever, embracing them embracing the sense of community that they're bringing, actually. It enables them to be able to see, oh, wow, like these professional faith leaders actually are cool people. They're not who we think they are. Because I think that's one of the biggest barriers is just being real with people and meeting people where they're at.
0: Right. Yeah. Pastor Hope, what do you think about that?
4: Well, I agree. Yeah, absolutely. That I think the barriers is one of the things. I mean, Dave and I have talked before about how pastoring, sometimes people are surprised. Oh, you're a pastor? I thought a pastor did X, Y, and Z. It was like, no, we're breaking the barrier down, you know? But I think it's good that we take the opportunity when we have a multitude or a crowd like this. Mm-hmm. I mean, you look down through church history, John Wesley would have been all over this.
2: Oh, yeah.
4: And so what did the Apostle Paul, you know, like any opportunity. Yeah, Billy Graham, yeah. Any opportunity we have to funnel ministry into a situation like this. And one thought that I had was when you're talking about the prayer earlier, just simply asking somebody about prayer and just saying, is there anything I could pray for you about? Mm-hmm. breaks a barrier down, regardless of their belief system. It's amazing how that works.
0: And speaking about prayer, we can talk about the athletes praying on the field. We've seen that numerous times throughout the games.
2: Right.
0: Now, James Hellman, he was at one of the games in Philly, fortunate to be there.
2: Yeah.
0: He actually saw it taking place.
2: Yeah.
0: So the study shows that athletes have a greater influence on Americans than professional faith leaders. So what type of impact do you think these athletes are having on us if they're there praying on the field?
4: Yeah.
2: In my experience, it's door opening. It's not, I don't know that it's necessarily life altering because you don't have a relationship with that athlete. But what I see happening in young people is that that athlete opens a door for a possibility for that young person to seek it out for themselves.
0: Right.
2: And that's a great opportunity, I think, as an athlete to say, you know, this is something that's important to in my life. You might want to take a look at it. And then they're at, because at that point they're out of the picture. They're not going to mentor you or coach you into your faith.
0: Right.
2: That's happening locally in a local congregation. But I think it's door opening.
0: Yeah. Right. It makes you think.
3: Yeah, it definitely
2: does. Oh, yeah,
3: does.
2: Right. Yeah.
3: This is a person that, you know, you're in a way idolizing, or they're your superhero, and then this person's praying on the field. That's going to have an impact and influence on you.
2: Yeah.
3: So to me, seeing those images, I love seeing them.
2: Mm-hmm.
3: I always get emotional because I'm just like, oh, there's a sense of community, and then they're showing for all those thousands and thousands of fans that this is what they do before a meet.
0: Right.
3: This is important to them. They're normalizing that.
2: Right.
0: Public opinion doesn't matter.
4: Right, right. And I think I agree with all of that, but I think unfortunately in the sports world, from following sports my whole life, as all of us probably have, is that there's been those who have been disappointing.
2: Mm-hmm.
4: You know, they come out and they have a testimony of Christ, and then a few years later, something else, they go off the rails, right? But that still opens up the door you're talking about, because if they say, well, I'm not going to follow God because they were a hypocrite or something like that, you can probe that some more and say, well, why?
2: Right.
4: So what's a non-hypocrite look like? And then you can have that conversation.
0: This is popping up on social media. We're seeing all of this, and we're seeing what they're doing.
2: Mm-hmm.
0: How can we internalize this? And we do things when we post things on social media. How can we make a difference?
2: Yeah, it's a, again, great question. I think it's important. Is this helpful? Does this advance the kingdom in some way? Does this encourage? Does it lift up? I think those are have to be the qualifiers for us when it comes to social media. You know, is this something that's going to make the world a better place?
4: Yeah.
3: And then I look at it in just everyday interaction, too. So all the videos I'm seeing where we have all the visitors coming and they're trying food and they're getting excited about things, and then just the welcoming response that locals have had, I look at it on the ground, too. So not just on TV, but how do we interact with people on a daily basis? Are we welcoming, or do we put up a front like we're just closed off to them? Because if we're welcoming to people, then we are the hands and feet of Christ. And I love to preach that because it's true. We're the ones that we're taking the gospel in the world by our actions. And are we showing love, or are we, you know, not showing love?
4: Right. Yeah. Shining our light in a dark place. Everyone should be quick to listen, slow to speak, slow to become angry. It's amazing how we try to give social media a pass on that. Like, well, it doesn't count for social media. Actually, it does. Because sometimes you scroll and it's just nothing but anger and angst.
3: Right.
4: And,
3: and
4: then every now and then you get something positive. You're like, wow, where'd that come from?
2: Right.
4: So I think we need to follow that. Slow to speak. You know, quick to listen and slow to become angry.
3: Slow to judge. Because I feel like social media, so many people judge.
4: Right away.
3: Just
4: with no context.
3: They don't even know if it's true or not.
0: But the main thing is really sort of reaching out. And as the games are going to be coming to a close, this is a time when people are getting together and, you know,
2: watch
0: everyone's
2: parties,
0: cheering for each other, high fives and things like that. And that's going to be coming to an end. How can we continue? How can we, you know, we're all together, you know, celebrating. How can we use this to make a difference?
2: I think it's a great springboard for small group ministry, talking about neighborhood ministries and things like that. And nothing else. It's that good neighborly feeling, like being able to just be in each other's space. And so what can you do to keep that going? What's the next thing, and help people see those next things? We do things like, you know, the Country Music Awards. We'll do a watch party, or the, you know, the Emmys or something. We'll have all kinds of watch parties at our house or our neighbors' houses. And we'll just use events or things that are happening. And we're hardly watching the TV, quite honestly. We're just hanging out with each other, you know. We're just having a great time with each other. And that's what's important. So we use those things as springboards. Mm-hmm. I think that's something we can do in the future and just point that out, that this is what we've been doing. Keep doing that.
3: Yeah, I think, too, those connections that people have made, even if they may be superficial or whatever, the thing is, as they're interacting with different cultures on the streets or in just around, like you said, watch parties, my prayer would be that those connections could continue and that they would be a door opening in the sense that people's mindsets might be a little bit shifted and might be more open and into coming together rather than being just sitting there judging each other.
4: I think we need, I agree 100% about the connections, making connections, and sometimes those connections have to be something maybe you're not even interested in. Like, I'm a sports fan, but other areas that I've been involved in ministry, I've had to show interest where I wasn't really, didn't have a natural desire. So non-sports fans out there can just find a way to ask questions, be curious, to make that connection. Any way you can make that connection.
0: I guess it means stepping out of your comfort zone.
4: Yes,
2: it does.
4: Yeah.
2: It
0: and
2: does.
0: I think we all are so used to just walking the path.
2: Right.
0: But we have to realize we need to sort of step out. What are some ways to do that?
2: I think you have to be purposeful about it. It does not happen nonchalantly, because I think most of us by default have, you know, we work our day, we go home, we want to close the door, and we want to pull the blinds, and we just want to recover, right? We just, you know, don't ask me to go back out, don't ask me to, you know, host something at my house or something like that. Mm-hmm. And so I think you have to work it into the flow of your life and do it on purpose. You know, our friends are talking about, when's our next pool party? You know, I went to a soccer game last night with a couple of my neighbors, and our wives got together and sat in the pool together and chatted, you know, and it was just, you just do those things on purpose. Like, you know, they were saying, well, the men are going to be away. What are we going to do? Well, it's a great question, right? Instead of saying, well, the men are going to be away, I have an empty house to myself.
0: Right.
2: I mean, that's an option. Right. But if the other option is to be with people, as much as, and as difficult as that and challenging as that can be to our lives, especially if you're an introvert, right? Then I think it's if we purposefully plan those things into our lives, I think we can do that.
0: Yeah, we do. We need to live a purposeful life.
2: Correct.
0: And we need to use our time so very wisely.
3: Yeah. And I think it's important to not always just assume you have to stay with people who are just like you.
2: Yeah.
3: So to expand your worldview or to expand, get out of your comfort zone, it means maybe being around people who maybe think differently than you sometimes. Mm-hmm. And that, to me, is the real test, because you may not think the same things, but how do you interact in love and agree to disagree?
2: Right.
0: That is wonderful.
2: Right.
0: Yeah. Love that.
2: Yep.
0: Thank you for talking about this morning. Okay. Coming up next on Morning Light, delivering quick care, new boots, basic necessities, and the love of God to those in need. That is the mission of Harvest 912. Jeff introduces us to the incredible founders next. You're watching Morning Light right here on Lighthouse TV.

0: Eyes forward. Don't drive distracted.
1: Jesus is the one who came to save, to redeem, and to bring us into his presence. And all you have to do is believe. Jesus is all you need to experience the gift and the hope of the gospel. The Word of God is inspired, it is infallible, it is inerrant, it is faithful, and it is true.
2: Welcome back. Well, a few weeks ago, I traveled to Erie, Pennsylvania to catch up with two new friends, Tad and Kit Jakes. They had no plans of starting a nonprofit, and certainly not the one they currently lead. Here's the story of how Harvest 912 came to be.
3: We are Harvest 912, and you are sitting at our new facility in Erie, PA.
4: We have a couple of different outreach programs. We have a mobile foot care clinic that we think is the only one in the country, and that we operate about 30 times a year. We provide medical foot care, new boots, and basic street survival kinds of supplies to folks who are homeless here in Erie. That's our original outreach. And then we have MIC, which is our veteran focus one.
3: Which is our missing in community. And we go out to the encampments and reach out to people that don't go to the shelters and stay in the encampments. And a lot of those are veterans.
4: We really try to just meet people where they are, make their lives a little bit easier for them. We're not there to judge them for where, whatever part of a situation they're in or whatever stage of a situation they're in. Our goal is to build trust and build relationships and try to help them to get into a better situation, whatever that looks like for them.
3: And so, provide dignity.
4: Yeah.
3: And respect and dignity, something that they don't get. People don't even look at them on the streets, and we take the time to get to know them. I used to be a law enforcement officer. Back in the day, I would look down. Those were people that were potential clients, And I think I learned from that. And it gave me more of a, I could be there. And knowing what I know now about homelessness, any of us could be there.
4: That, I think, is the biggest thing, and this is my own little psychological theory, about why people don't look and turn away. It's because they have this existential anxiety when they see homeless people, knowing that they could be there, not wanting to admit they could be there.
5: You think that's what it is?
4: I do.
3: I think that's part of it.
4: Yeah. I think that's part of it, yeah. Well, and fear, a little bit of fear.
3: And
4: like,
3: fear.
4: What are these people going to want from me? I don't have anything, you know, and actually what we found is, I think a lot of it is too that they really do feel like they don't know what to do. So it's an uncomfortable situation. If I look at you and I can't help you, then what, right? So we started, what we do in our cars, we keep little string bags with a bottle of water and some snacks and, you know, a few other little things in there. And instead of giving money, we just give them that.
3: Hygiene bag.
4: Yeah, hygiene bag. And we give those out to anybody in the church who wants them. Anybody who wants them, we just say, put them in your car. And that way you've got something to give to somebody. I think the only way you get past it is to talk to people and realize that they're people.
3: Yeah.
4: And they have amazing stories and they're amazing people. I mean,
3: and also I think God has something to do with it too. You know, he puts you in contact with people you're supposed to be in contact with. Maybe not all of them, but that was in our case.

0: they all know the bus. I mean, everybody knows the bus in that community. And it's kind of fun. There's excitement.
1: They are.
0: They're very excited when they see the bus pull up. There's a process we go through. We have to set up inside and we open the doors and there's a curtain that we put. They sit patiently. We don't have people come rushing the bus. They wait patiently. I think it's something they really enjoy doing, coming on board the bus, getting their feet washed.
1: That is interesting. Like they'll bring along, if somebody, they got a friend that they're with or whatever, and that person hasn't been on the bus before, they'll just kind of like herd them along. Like, no, it's cool, dude. Like, it's okay. They can touch your feet. It's okay.
2: 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It's a story both Tad and Kit say is impossible to explain without God. 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
3: I'm Sandra, this is Jorge, and we were adopted in 2019. 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They didn't have to. They chose us. 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
2: Welcome back. It is worth noting Tad and Kit Jake's ministry has already expanded to Arizona, but the way it's growing defies any normal business model. Here's more.
1: On the bus, we carry 75 gallons of water. We've got two podiatry stations in the back, and those are just chairs and a wash basin, and so the folks come in and we can wash their feet. We've got running hot water on both sides, and then we have doctors that come with us. They do basic foot care. And then after they get done on that section of the bus, they walk down a step or two, and they're in the
0: shoe store.
1: The shoe store. Wow. And they get fitted with it.
0: Basically, yep.

0: We usually have two doctors and four volunteers.
1: And we've used to do it with, it would just be he and I, two volunteers and two doctors, and that's actually plenty. We've added more volunteers because people want to volunteer and there were no spots with only two. So it gets crowded. I usually don't even get in the bus anymore.
0: She's the outdoor coordinator.
1: The MC.
0: Lots of praying on the bus. What's interesting is a lot of them will come on and go, you're not washing my feet. I'm not going to have that. And the response there is, well, then you're not getting shoes.

0: I need to do this. And it was
1: God wants me to do this. And it's really Tad wants me to do this.
0: Right. And I've fallen into that trap a few times. But he steered me back in the right direction. And I'm learning. I don't always know, but for the most part, now it's getting easier.
1: Yeah, and 912 comes up quite a bit, and that kind of smacks us around a little bit and at least gives us an idea of whether we're going the right way sometimes.
0: That's
2: that
0: the code.
2: Been your the way that God has confirmed your steps is this 912. Shoe.
0: Yes.
2: Incredible.
1: The thing that actually energizes me and the thing I like the best is, like, I'll go grab one of those guys and go have a cup of coffee. You know, I mean, I just like talking to them. They're my buds.
0: They are. On the MIC team, one of our street nurses said, you know, I don't really like my friends.
1: Yeah,
0: I like the people out in the camps better.
2: But you still love your friends.
1: We love our friends, but you know, she's like, yeah, they just want to talk about Kate Spade, and I'm like, yeah, I'm not into that either.
0: So. It has strengthened my belief. I'm more close to God now than I ever been in my entire life. I feel like Noah, a little late, but that this was the timing. My faith is so important to me. It affects my real job. It affects everything I do now. I find myself constantly praying. And for others, not for me. And what do you want me to do next? I am not afraid to take that next step, whatever it is.
1: I was baptized 1 month before we met the guy on the corner that started this whole thing. I grew up in a house where, you know, I just used this line, Jesus was a decoration on the mantle at Christmas. That's how I grew up. That was religion in my world. My faith really has probably always been there. But I didn't really know what to call it or where to put it. And now I do. And when I'm driving it in the morning, I'm like, okay, what you got for me today? Just let me know what to do. Yeah, I'll do it.
3: Beautiful. To learn more about Tad and Kit's nonprofit, head over to harvest912.org. Stay with us. We're back right after the break.
4: What? Dangers rarely lie out in the open, so no matter where you live, it's important to know harmful pests can hide in and around your home.
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0: Welcome back. February 2nd, 2001, a day many won't forget. In York County, a man wielding a machete entered North Hopewell Winterstown Elementary School, attacking 11 students and two adults, one of them the principal, Narina Bensel. She shares how faith, hope, and love are the guiding forces through grief and recovery. You will not want to miss this very special edition of Morning Light. Now, Deborah, your closing thoughts.
1: Thank you, Jeff. Well, the World Cup ends this weekend. One team will win. One country will be overjoyed. The other 47 countries who participated will reflect. The World Cup brought the world together. We cheered. We high-fived. Now the games are almost over, and we'll get back to what we were doing before the game started. But should we? Shouldn't we continue to cheer and high-five?

0: Five our friends and reach out to our neighbors, because as the Christian nonprofit Crew says, the victory goes beyond the cup. The Bible teaches us to love our neighbors, so maybe we don't go back to the normal and we set a new routine. In Mark 12:30-32, it says, love the Lord your God with all your heart, soul, mind, and strength, and then to love your neighbor as yourself. There is no commandment greater. Something to think about as the World Cup games come to an end. For Jeff and the entire Morning Light team, I'm Deborah Pinkerton. Thanks for watching. Check on your neighbors, and we'll see you again tomorrow.
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0: Join me and the Gaither Vocal Band for a special night of great music, laughter, and a whole lot of fun. You'll enjoy performances from guest artists Lady Love Smith, Gene McDonald, Chris Blue, and funny man Kevin Williams. Don't miss it. Tickets are on sale now. Gene McDonald has been one of our most recognizable bass voices in our Gaither Homecoming family for more than 30 years now.
1: This could be the dawning.
0: But long before that, Gene got his start singing tenor. That's right, tenor. Touring with his family in his early years, and then with Jack Campbell and the Ambassadors.
1: Then to be the
0: As time went on, his voice found a deeper register and a rich, resonant tone that would become his signature sound. His passion for music took him to the Ben Spears Stamps Baxter School of Music, where he met one of his heroes, Ben Spears, a meeting that helped shape his path as a career bass singer.
2: Even at home.
0: From his very first session with the Gaither Video Series in 1994, to touring 10 years with the Florida Boys as their bass, Gene has brought depth and heart to every song he's sung. He's not just a great bass singer, or as I like to say, he's a wonderful singer who just happens to have some bass notes. But he's a dear friend and a beloved part of the Homecoming family. Today his voice takes center stage in a brand new way, in a project produced by our own Kevin Williams. Gaither Music Group is pleased to present Gene McDonald, Forgiven and Free.

0: been here how many times in this studio?
1: This I walked in, you know, and it brings tears to my eyes because 30 years ago, April is the first time that I walked in here and was just absolutely amazed. And all my heroes were sitting all in the same room, and I was the little kid wanting to be everybody's best friend.
0: But you are a good example of what I have said so many times. You're probably tired of hearing me saying this. But I say it to a crowd. I said, I don't know what you call Gene. There are a lot of great bass singers in this field, and I think you're a wonderful bass singer. But to me, you are a wonderful singer who, like George Unce, happens to have some low notes.
1: I'm very humbled. That's, all I ever wanted to do was sing. Mm-hmm. And I think probably my childhood helped develop a lead voice or something else besides a bass voice, or just paying attention to singing as low as I could all the time.
0: Well, we're honored to have you, and Gloria and I are especially honored because you're singing quite a few of our songs, starting with He Touched Me. It's one of our earlier songs that you're going to do now, and I love the way you do it. This could be the dawning of that day.
1: Such a great song.

0: to you folks who are maybe getting acquainted with this fine man for the first time, probably one of the few singers who majored in voice and went to college where...
1: I went to Arkansas State University for an education degree with an opera minor.
0: So you can sing that tough stuff.
1: If I have to.
0: And I heard you sing it.
1: If I have to, yeah. Yes, sir. I don't give me French. I can't speak French, can't sing French, don't want to do it. But you give me a little Italian or a little German, I can rattle a little bit. But
0: well, it sure helps on a great gospel classic like this, How Great Thou Art.

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1: This could be the dawning of that grand and glorious day.
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0: You know, the people who follow what we do are very, very kind. And many times they have us up on a pedestal that I question.
1: Right.
0: And Gloria and I wrote this song because we wanted to kind of get it in perspective, to simply say, hey, I'm so grateful that our songs have been meaningful to you, but if you could see what I once was,
1: if you could go with me back to where I started from, then I know that you would see. And it really is a miracle that brought me to this place. You know, I am just an old sinner saved by grace.

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1: This could be the dawning of that grand and glorious day.
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1: Yes, sir.
0: For a real reason, the impact he has had on music, not only with his songs he sang, but the life that he had, lived to be 102 and got a Grammy when he was 101 years old.
1: That's pretty good.
0: Pretty amazing. And became a wonderful friend to all the Homecoming people. And just the opportunity to get to know this great man and his humble spirit is pretty amazing.
1: Just to see the smile, you know, to see the heart, to see the joy, and that they were just as big cheerleaders as we were, you know. Mm. It was phenomenal.
0: I can remember when I interviewed him, and he told me the story of this one of his great classics. He wrote the music. But his mother, I think, had put the lyric on the piano, or a poem that this lady had written.
1: Really?
0: Yeah.
1: Isn't that cool?
2: I love to play the piano in the morning. We even went to work over in downtown New York. And one on a Sunday morning, it was around 7:30. I'm down there, and there's a cardboard with mother's handwriting and big letters like this: "I'd rather have Jesus in silver or gold," written by Aria F. Miller, a pastor's wife. Way back in 1922, the words were written, but I was 23, sitting at that piano looking at those words, and there were choices to be made by somebody 23, you know.
1: Important choices.
2: Yes. Of life. And I saw those words, and I just got B-flat, and "I'd rather have Jesus than silver or gold." And I got to the chorus, "than to be the king of Bastamane." And when I ended it, mother had tears in her eyes. It was having the intended effect.
0: And here again, if you ever turned in a Billy Graham classic broadcast about the Crusades, you're going to hear Bev sing.
1: Yes, sir.
0: But he'd be proud the way you did it.
1: Yeah. Very kind.

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1: This could be the dawning of that grand and glorious day.
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1: My hardest thing is getting up in the morning and saying, Lord, thank you for taking all of my problems away from me.
0: Yeah.
1: And then at the end of the night, when I'm laying down, saying, Lord, please forgive me for taking the things that I thought that I could control, that I know that you can, but I didn't want to bother you too much with it. Thank God we're forgiven.
0: Yeah.
1: I mean, thank the Lord that he loved us enough to send his son to forgive me, to be my sacrifice.
0: So that we're not frightened about tomorrow.
1: That's right. And we can have joy. And if we work on today, tomorrow's going to be all right.
0: It's going to be all right.
1: That's right.
0: We're in good hands.
1: We're in good hands. That's good.

0: God is the only thing that can forgive it, and God is the only thing that can pat you on the back and say, son, you're going to make it.
1: Oh, what a difference.
0: Since Jesus passed by, I wouldn't be anything if he hadn't passed by. And, you know, he helped a marriage, my marriage. He helped me be a dad. He helped me listen more instead of just rattling.

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1: This could be the dawning of that grand and glorious day.
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1: I do. It's, I was a country boy, and we farmed, and I can hear my father say, "Come on, son, let's go home."
0: Now the twilight is fading, the day soon
1: shall end. I gets homesick the farther I grow, but my father has led me each step of the way. And now, I'm going home.
0: Gene was a featured guest on our vocal band's latest project, and I asked him to sing this song. Wes and Adam join him for this very special moment.

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But the Father has led me

0: Very honest. What do you think, Windsor? 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You love old Gene, don't you?
1: He's a good boy.
0: Bus driver, not in this order. Great singer. 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A good friend. A good conversationalist, whether it's during the day or 3 o'clock in the morning on the jump seat of a bus.
1: That's right.
0: It's been a great life. Bless you, my friend.

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0: hope or despair, faith or fear. At Morning Light, we want you to see God's work in person right in front of you, to see His extraordinary plan at work in them, that no one is beyond the reach of His power, no life insignificant. And trusting Him means you never walk alone. 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
1: We understand an upside-down world, but they're writing us off before we get to the starting line. A stalled generation? Who do you think is gonna fix all this? We will, because our future is the future. So we're going to build bridges and hospitals in a day and feed those left in the cold. We're going to do all this and more because we have an appointment with destiny.

From Paul and Timothy, servants of Christ Jesus. To all of God's people who belong to Christ Jesus at Philippi, and to all of your church officials and officers, I pray that God our Father and the Lord Jesus Christ will be kind to you and will bless you with peace. Every time I think of you, I thank my God. And whenever I mention you in my prayers, it makes me happy. This is because you have taken part with me in spreading the good news from the first day you heard about it. God is the one who began this good work in you. And I am certain that he won't stop before it is complete on the day that Christ Jesus returns. You have a special place in my heart. So it is only natural for me to feel the way I do. All of you have helped in the work that God has given me as I defend the good news and tell about it here in jail. God himself knows how much I want to see you. He knows that I care for you in the same way that Christ Jesus does. I pray that your love will keep on growing and that you will fully know and understand how to make the right choices. Then you will still be pure and innocent when Christ returns. And until that day, Jesus Christ will keep you busy doing good deeds that bring glory and praise to God. My dear friends, I want you to know that what has happened to me has helped to spread the good news. The Roman guards and all the others know that I am here in jail because I serve Christ. Now most of the Lord's followers have become brave and are fearlessly telling the message. Some are preaching about Christ because they are jealous and envious of us. Others are preaching because they want to help. They love Christ and know that I am here to defend the good news about him. But the ones who are jealous of us are not sincere. They just want to cause trouble for me while I am in jail. But that doesn't matter. All that matters is that people are telling about Christ, whether they are sincere or not. That is what makes me glad. I will keep on being glad, because I know that your prayers and the help that comes from the Spirit of Christ Jesus will keep me safe. I honestly expect and hope that I will never do anything to be ashamed of. Whether I live or die, I always want to be as brave as I am now and bring honor to Christ. If I live, it will be for Christ. And if I die, I will gain even more. I don't know what to choose. I could keep on living and doing something useful. It is a hard choice to make. I want to die and be with Christ because that would be much better. But I know that all of you still need me. That is why I am sure I will stay on to help you grow and be happy in your faith. Then when I visit you again, you will have good reason to take great pride in Christ Jesus because of me. Above all else, you must live in a way that brings honor to the good news about Christ. Then whether I visit you or not, I will hear that all of you think alike. I will know that you are working together and that you are struggling side by side to get others to believe the good news. Be brave when you face your enemies. Your courage will show them that they are going to be destroyed, and it will show you that you will be saved. God will make all of this happen.
and he has blessed you. Not only do you have faith in Christ, but you suffer for him. You saw me suffer, and you still hear about my troubles. Now you must suffer in the same way.

Christ encourages you, and his love comforts you. God's Spirit unites you, and you are concerned for others. Now, make me completely happy. Live in harmony by showing love for each other. Be united in what you think, as if you were only one person. Don't be jealous or proud, but be humble and consider others more important than yourselves. Care about them as much as you care about yourselves, and think the same way that Christ Jesus thought. Christ was truly God, but he did not try to remain equal with God. Instead, he gave up everything and became a slave when he became like one of us. Christ was humble. He obeyed God and even died on a cross. Then God gave Christ the highest place and honored his name above all others. So at the name of Jesus, everyone will bow down. Those in heaven, on earth, and under the earth. And to the glory of God the Father, everyone will openly agree, Jesus Christ is Lord. My dear friends, you always obeyed when I was with you. Now that I am away, you should obey even more. So work with fear and trembling to discover what it really means to be saved. God is working in you to make you willing and able to obey him. Do everything without grumbling or arguing. Then you will be the pure and innocent children of God. You live among people who are crooked and evil, but you must not do anything that they can say is wrong. Try to shine as lights among the people of this world, as you hold firmly to the message that gives life. Then, on the day when Christ returns, I can take pride in you. I can also know that my work and efforts were not useless. Your faith in the Lord and your service are like a sacrifice offered to him. And my own blood may have to be poured out with the sacrifice. If this happens, I will be glad and rejoice with you. In the same way, you should be glad and rejoice with me. I want to be encouraged by news about you. So I hope the Lord Jesus will soon let me send Timothy to you. I don't have anyone else who cares about you as much as he does. The others think only about what interests them and not about what concerns Christ Jesus. But you know what kind of person Timothy is. He has worked with me like a son in spreading the good news. I hope to send him to you as soon as I find out what is going to happen to me. And I feel sure that the Lord will also let me come soon. I think I ought to send my dear friend Epaphroditus back to you. He is a follower and a worker and a soldier of the Lord, just as I am. You sent him to look after me, but now he is eager to see you. He is worried because you heard he was sick. In fact, he was very sick and almost died. But God was kind to him and also to me, and he kept me from being burdened down with sorrow. Now I am more eager than ever to send Epaphroditus back again. You will be glad to see him, and I won't have to worry any longer. Be sure to give him a cheerful welcome, just as people who serve the Lord deserve.
He almost died working for Christ, and he risked his own life to do for me what you could not.

Finally, my dear friends, be glad that you belong to the Lord. It doesn't bother me to write the same things to you that I have written before. In fact, it is for your own good. Watch out for those people who behave like dogs. They are evil and want to do more than just circumcise you. But we are the ones who are truly circumcised, because we worship by the power of God's Spirit and take pride in Christ Jesus. We don't brag about what we have done, although I could. Others may brag about themselves, but I have more reason to brag than anyone else. I was circumcised when I was 8 days old. And I am from the nation of Israel and the tribe of Benjamin. I am a true Hebrew. As a Pharisee, I strictly obeyed the law of Moses. And I was so eager that I even made trouble for the church. I did everything the law demands in order to please God. But Christ has shown me that what I once thought was valuable is worthless. Nothing is as wonderful as knowing Christ Jesus, my Lord. I have given up everything else and count it all as garbage. All I want is Christ and to know that I belong to Him. I could not make myself acceptable to God by obeying the law of Moses. God accepted me simply because of my faith in Christ. All I want is to know Christ and the power that raised Him to life. I want to suffer and die as He did, so that somehow I also may be raised to life. I have not yet reached my goal, and I am not perfect. But Christ has taken hold of me. So I keep on running and struggling to take hold of the prize. My friends, I don't feel that I have already arrived. But I forget what is behind, and I struggle for what is ahead. I run toward the goal so that I can win the prize of being called to heaven. This is the prize that God offers because of what Christ Jesus has done. All of us who are mature should think in this same way. And if any of you think differently, God will make it clear to you. But we must keep going in the direction that we are now headed. My friends, I want you to follow my example and learn from others who closely follow the example we set for you. I often warned you that many people are living as enemies of the cross of Christ. And now, with tears in my eyes, I warn you again that they are headed for hell. They worship their stomachs and brag about the disgusting things they do. All they can think about are the things of this world. But we are citizens of heaven and are eagerly waiting for our Savior to come from there. Our Lord Jesus Christ has power over everything, and He will make these poor bodies of ours like His own glorious body.

Dear friends, I love you and long to see you. Please keep on being faithful to the Lord. You are my pride and joy. Euodia and Syntyche, you belong to the Lord, so I beg you to stop arguing with each other. And my true partner, I ask you to help them. These women have worked together with me, and with Clement, and with the others, in spreading the good news. Their names are now written in the book of life. Always be glad because of the Lord. I will say it again. Be glad. Always be gentle with others. The Lord will soon be here. Don't worry about anything, but pray about everything. With thankful hearts, offer up your prayers and requests to God. Then, because you belong to Christ Jesus, God will bless you with peace that no one can completely understand. And this peace will control the way you think and feel. Finally, my friends, keep your minds on whatever is true, pure, right, holy, friendly, and proper. Don't ever stop thinking about what is truly worthwhile and worthy of praise. You know the teachings I gave you. And you know what you heard me say and saw me do. So follow my example. And God, who gives peace, will be with you. The Lord has made me very grateful that at last you have thought about me once again. Actually, you were thinking about me all along, but you didn't have any chance to show it. I'm not complaining about having too little. I've learned to be satisfied with whatever I have. I know what it is to be poor, or to have plenty, and I have lived under all kinds of conditions. I know what it means to be full, or to be hungry, to have too much, or too little. Christ gives me the strength to face anything. It was good of you to help me when I was having such a hard time. My friends at Philippi, you remember what it was like when I started preaching the good news in Macedonia. After I left there, you were the only church that became my partner by giving blessings and by receiving them in return. Even when I was in Thessalonica, you helped me more than once. I'm not trying to get something from you, but I want you to receive the blessings that come from giving. I have been paid back everything, and with interest. I'm completely satisfied with the gifts that you had Epaphroditus bring me. They're like a sweet-smelling offering, or like the right kind of sacrifice that pleases God. I pray that God will take care of all your needs with the wonderful blessings that come from Christ Jesus. May God our Father be praised forever and ever. Amen. Give my greetings to all who are God's people because of Christ Jesus. The Lord's followers here with me send you their greetings. All of God's people send their greetings, especially those in the service of the emperor. I pray that our Lord Jesus Christ will be kind to you and will bless your life.

from Paul, chosen by God to be an apostle of Christ Jesus, and from Timothy, who is also a follower. To God's people who live in Colossae and are faithful followers of Christ, I pray that God our Father will be kind to you and will bless you with peace. Each time we pray for you, we thank God, the Father of our Lord Jesus Christ. We have heard of your faith in Christ and of your love for all of God's people, because what you hope for is kept safe for you in heaven. You first heard about this hope when you believed the true message, which is the good news. The good news is spreading all over the world with great success. It is spread in that same way among you. Ever since the first day you learned the truth about God's wonderful kindness from our good friend Epaphras, he works together with us for Christ and is a faithful worker for you. He is also the one who told us about the love that God's Spirit has given you. We have not stopped praying for you since the first day we heard about you. In fact, we always pray that God will show you everything He wants you to do, and that you may have all the wisdom and understanding that His Spirit gives. Then you will live a life that honors the Lord, and you will always please Him by doing good deeds. You will come to know God even better. His glorious power will make you patient and strong enough to endure anything, and you will be truly happy. I pray that you will be grateful to God for letting you have part in what He has promised His people in the kingdom of light. God rescued us from the dark power of Satan and brought us into the kingdom of His dear Son, who forgives our sins and sets us free. Christ is exactly like God, who cannot be seen. He is the firstborn Son, superior to all creation. Everything was created by Him, everything in heaven and on earth, everything seen and unseen, including all forces and powers, and all rulers and authorities. All things were created by God's Son, and everything was made for Him. God's Son was before all else, and by Him everything is held together. He is the head of His body, which is the church. He is the very beginning, the first to be raised from death, so that He would be above all others. God Himself was pleased to live fully in His Son. And God was pleased for Him to make peace by sacrificing His blood on the cross, so that all beings in heaven and on earth would be brought back to God. You used to be far from God. Your thoughts made you His enemies, and you did evil things. But His Son became a human and died. So God made peace with you, and now He lets you stand in His presence as people who are holy and faultless and innocent. But you must stay deeply rooted and firm in your faith. You must not give up the hope you received when you heard the good news. It was preached to everyone on earth, and I myself have become a servant of this message. I am glad that I can suffer for you. I am pleased also that in my own body I can continue the suffering of Christ for His body, the church.
God's plan was to make me a servant of his church and to send me to preach his complete message to you. For ages and ages, this message was kept secret from everyone. But now it has been explained to God's people. God did this because he wanted you Gentiles to understand his wonderful and glorious mystery. And the mystery is that Christ lives in you, and he is your hope of sharing in God's glory. We announce the message about Christ, and we use all our wisdom to warn and teach everyone, so that all of Christ's followers will grow and become mature. That's why I work so hard and use the mighty power he gives me.

Every morning, we face choices, hope or despair, faith or fear. At Morning Light, we want you to see God's work in person right in front of you, to see His extraordinary plan at work in them, that no one is beyond the reach of His power, no life insignificant. 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In 2025, face the day with faith on Morning Light.

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Join Dr. David Jeremiah as he pulls back the mystery and confusion surrounding the Holy Spirit and reveals who he is, what he does, and why his presence and power matter in your life today. 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

0: everyone, and welcome to Bethlehem Glory. We're happy that you're joining us. This is our week. Our theme is Christian living, and we're learning all kinds of challenging things, aren't we? I mean, we really need to put our Christian, the Word of God, into our Christian lives and implement that Word and really grow in His Word daily and really just try to live the Christian life. It is not impossible. Although some of the things we have said in the past 2 days have been very, very challenging, we have Christ, the one who forgives us when we fail and forgives us when we make a mistake and says we can do it, and He picks us up from our pit of despair and we go on. You see, what the law couldn't do, grace does for us. And so we have the grace of God with us to help us, to lead us, to guide us. So this week we're going to be talking about a different subject in a sense, but let's bring that up on the screen right now. It's all about Christian living. And this is called Hope in the Face of Despair. Now, this is something I think we all really need to pay attention to, because we really want that. And jot down, we're going to be studying chapter 6 in the Gospel of Luke, verses 17 to 26. Okay, it's very simple. Luke 6, 17 to 26. Jot it down, so you can follow along very, very easily. You know, when we read this, I read several commentaries on it, and well, we know that the Sermon on the Mount in Matthew, the 5th, 6th, and 7th chapters, is quite lengthy, and it's about going up to the mountain. And some call this the short version, and they call it the Sermon on the Plain. Well, whether you want to go along with that or not, I just thought I'd throw that out as a point of interest. And because that's what it is. It's kind of a sermon for kingdom living, which was the Sermon on the Mount, those three chapters in Matthew. It's a sermon about kingdom living. And this is the Lord. He's speaking to us here. So before we get started, what's the scripture we always want to say and pray and believe? Psalm 119:18. Open our eyes, Lord, that we might see wonderful things in your word. And we believe that will happen. Amen? Amen. Well, anyway, you know, Jesus had been teaching for about a year now. When we're reading this Gospel of Luke, he'd been teaching for about a year. And he had been doing marvelous words and works and deeds, and so many people were being drawn to his ministry. And first of all, his first miracle was the wedding at Cana. And he did a lot of things like that, like the feeding of the 5,000 and healing people. But, you know, most of the time it was one-on-one that Jesus would commune and would touch people and look right into their eyes and see their needs. And we're going to see some of that right now, because he's not up on the mountain like he was in the Gospel of Matthew in the 5th, 6th, and 7th chapter. He's coming down now, and he's coming down to the plain. And I think that speaks about him doing some special things in your and my life, and we're going to see that in just a moment. So let's start. Luke 6, find it. Matthew, Mark, Luke, John, in the beginning of the New Testament, if you're someone that's new and is following along, just find that. Luke 6, and verse number 17. And he, meaning Jesus, came down with them and stood in the plain, and the company of his disciples and a great multitude of people out of all Judea and Jerusalem, and from the sea coast of Tyre and Sidon, which came to hear him and to be healed of their diseases. Now, they had traveled a good distance to come and hear the Lord. And just that, before we even break that scripture apart, I think is imperative. You and I sometimes need to travel a good distance to hear a good preacher. Just don't be content with going somewhere when you're hearing dry toast all the time, and there's no life in the bread that you get when you go to church on Sunday. These people were willing to walk and to go and to search and to find. Oh, there were other rabbis. There were probably a lot of very famous rabbis in all of those towns. But yet they chose to travel a distance to come and hear this one rabbi. And his name was Jesus. And then Jesus came down. I think he humbled himself in a sense. He came down to where the people were. And he does that for you and me. He always meets us at the point of our need. And he stood in the plain. You know, many times the rabbis would sit to teach. But I think there's something important here, and he's standing so everyone there can see him. He wanted every eye to hear, to see spiritually what he was going to share with him. And the company of his disciples, they were right with him. And the great multitude of the people, you know, they came expecting to. It says they came to hear. Do you come expecting to hear? I mean, not just audible hearing. I mean spiritual depth hearing. Do you come to hear? When you come to this word, do you believe that scripture that I tell you, open my eyes, Lord, that I will see wonderful things in your word? Or are you just saying it and it's not penetrating? They came to hear. Now, there were many people that came to hear, many curiosity seekers, many just wanted healing, but these came to hear. And to be healed, they expected. We have to come expecting when we come to the Lord at any time. If we come without faith, it's absolutely dead. If you come and say, well, I don't think God's going to do it. I don't think he can hear me. I never get anything out of his word. You've already defeated. Come expecting, with an expectant heart. And that's what they did. They came expecting. Come expecting to hear. And they, in verse 18, they were all vexed. They were vexed with unclean spirits. They that were vexed, they were healed. They were healed of their infirmities, of their whatever unclean spirits they had. Now, we don't go into that very much here, but if you read Luke, the 11th chapter or the 8th chapter, it talks about the demon-possessed, those that really were tormented by evil spirits. They were vexed. They were being tormented. They were healed. You see, disease, demons, they can't stand in the presence of Almighty God. This was God incarnate there. Standing on that plane, standing in the midst of those people. And while they were vexed with unclean spirits, these demons were intelligent beings. They had some knowledge, but you see, God is all powerful and all wisdom, and all he needs to do is be there in their presence, and they were healed. We're going to continue on when we come back after this break, because I don't want to get into the next scripture, because it's important that we see how we too can be healed when we're in the presence of Almighty God. We'll be right back.
1: Time to go! Come.

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1: We're studying today in the sixth chapter of Luke, and I want to point out to you that in verse 17 and 18, there's a distinction made between those that were healed of their diseases and those that were vexed with unclean spirits. It doesn't say how the Lord healed them or what he did, if he touched them, if he spoke, if he looked upon them, but in any, whatever he did, and it doesn't tell us here, they were all healed. And that in itself is an amazing thing. I mean, we read these things, they were healed, meaning all of them. Because there is healing in the name of Jesus. There is healing in the presence of Jesus. There is healing by the power that comes from Jesus. We're going to see that in just a minute. Verse 19. And the whole multitude sought to touch him, for there went virtue out of him and healed them all. Now, this was not an anonymous type of magical thing that came out of Christ and he wasn't aware of what was happening. Although it took something out of him, he knew the virtue was leaving him, he still had an unlimited supply. There's no lack in Christ whatsoever. His healing power will not run out this century because he's been healing people all these years. No, uh-uh. There's an unlimited resource. He's all powerful. He's all good. He's always all sufficient. That's what the scripture says of the Lord. He is all sufficient. There's never a lack of anything. And the whole multitude, they sought to touch him. Even those perhaps that weren't sick or didn't have the demons, they just wanted to touch this one. You know the song, Reach Out and Touch the Lord, as he passes by. You'll find he's not too busy to hear your heart's cry. There were people that were crying in their heart. They had problems. They had the crosses they were carrying, so to speak, and they just wanted to touch him. Remember the woman with the issue of blood? You can read about that in the 8th chapter of Luke and around verse 46. She reached out in the multitude that were around Christ, and he said, "Who touched me?" Because virtue went out of him. He knew healing had flowed to someone of faith. And yet, his supply was never diminished. That's an important thing to remember. So they all wanted to touch them. And whatever was wrong, if it was an emotional problem, if it was a physical problem, if it was a domestic problem, we don't know. But when they touched him, they were healed. I believe that today, if we reach out and touch the Lord, he heals us. He can heal us emotionally, physically, spiritually, mentally, whatever the healing may be that you might need. Now, let's go on, and we're going to look at verse 20 here. We're going to have like a mini sermon here about kingdom principles. And these are going to be a little more hidden. Now, the only way I can describe what we're going to see here is like, you know, you look at a mountain, and you and I see a mountain. Someone else might see a mine full of gold and gems or coal beneath that earth. I might see trees and grass or a shrubbery. But you have to mine that to get the gold or the jewels or the coal or whatever's in that mountain. And that's what we're going to see right now. It's like a mining expedition we're going to go on because he's going to give us principles for kingdom living that are revolutionary. And he, meaning Jesus, lifted up his eyes just to have the Lord. You know, we sing that, turn your eyes upon Jesus. Look full in his wonderful face. And the things of earth grow strangely dim in the light of his glory and grace to look and behold the eyes of the Lord. He looked, he lifted up his eyes on the disciples. He looked right at the 12 initially. He looked right at them and said, "Blessed be ye poor, for yours is the kingdom of God." This is a classroom teaching from the master himself. Sitting at the feet of Jesus, looking him straight in the eyes, and he looked right at the disciples. Now, in Matthew it says poor in spirit, but here he says, blessed be ye poor, for yours is the kingdom of God. Now, we're not talking about slum dwellers and poverty, and yet I know that they are blessed people too, but he's talking about the spiritually poor. You know, we talked a little bit about Paul, the Pharisee, the self-righteous, the Pharisee of the Pharisees, who did everything right. He tithed right, he prayed right, he went to the temple the amount of times he should in a day. He was the most religious person around, and yet he was dead in his trespasses and sin. He's saying, blessed are you if you know you need the Lord. If you're not living by the letter of law and religion and just liturgy and just rules and regulations and creeds and doctrines, but you are blessed if you know that you need Jesus. These are kingdom principles, and he's looking right eyeball to eyeball at the disciples as he's teaching now. Now, I'm sure they were wondering, what does he mean, blessed be ye poor? I mean, Andrew, James, John, we have jobs. We left our jobs. We weren't poor. I mean, Peter, he was a fisherman. There were tent makers. There were all kinds of people. Matthew was a tax collector. So there was a mining that they had to do. They had to find out, what's he saying to us? But he's saying poor in spirit. Okay, let's go on. And he said, blessed are ye that hunger now. If you're hungry now, it's a blessing. For ye shall be filled. And blessed are ye that weep now, for ye shall laugh. If you hunger now for spiritual truths and spiritual life and spiritual fulfillment and spiritual knowledge of this word, you're going to be filled. He's saying that to the disciples. If you hunger after this, if you search after this, if you mine for this, there are gold, there are nuggets behind that mountain there. You just have to mine for it. You have to understand spiritual truth. You'll be filled. He said, you will be filled. He didn't say partially, you're going to get half full. But if you mine the word of God, you're going to be filled with it. And then you can speak that word in the time of crisis. He said, and blessed are you that weep now. If you weep joy, tears of repentance and tears of consolation and tears of sorrow before Almighty God. You know, it says in the Psalms that he has our tears in a bottle in heaven. How many tears of repentance have you shed lately? He said, because blessed are ye that you weep now, for ye shall laugh. You're going to laugh later. You're going to have the joy of the Lord as your strength once you know what repentance can be. It says, they who sow in tears will reap in joy. What do you think that means? It means exactly what we're saying. Do some mining. Dig into the word and see what the Lord is trying to say to you as he looks deep within your eyes and your heart right now. We'll be back. Don't go away, please.
2: 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I determined to know nothing among you except Jesus Christ and him crucified.

Curious about the beginning of man? 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

We're studying in the sixth chapter of Luke, and I want to just rephrase some of the things from that verse 21, because there's more to add there. Blessed are ye that hunger now, for ye shall be filled. Hungering for spiritual truths, we were talking about that. And blessed are ye that weep now, for ye shall laugh. You know, we know that it says in the Psalms, weeping may endure for a night, but joy comes in the morning. And I know when we weep and we lament and we grieve over the loss of loved ones or in trying situations, that we must be patient in that. You know, it says in Romans that we're supposed to be patient in tribulation. And also, Paul speaks about rejoicing in hope. We have the hope of glory within us. And even when loved ones are taken from us, we had the hope and the joy and the assurance of seeing them again in this next world. And so we have this. So while we may weep now, we're going to have the joy of the Lord. And we have that joy even now when we weep those tears of repentance, as I said. So let's go on to verse 22. And this is kind of happiness in hatred. It's kind of paradoxical here, but you're going to see what I mean. He says, blessed are ye. Now, blessed, I always, when I say that word, I'm thinking of a person that the world would envy. You're to be envied in a sense. Maybe that's a crude way to describe it, but you're to be envied if you mine for these truths. If you see these kingdom principles and you live by them, blessed are you. When you go through the Sermon on the Mount or the Sermon on the Plain or the short version or the long version and you read all those, blessed are you because you do this or that, you're to be envied because you can do that because you have been mining for the principles of kingdom living and you have collected those jewels. Blessed are ye when men shall hate you and when they shall separate you from their company and shall reproach you and cast your name as evil. Now, if it stopped there, we'd have problems, but it doesn't. So I'm going to reread that scripture. Blessed are you when men shall hate you, and when they shall separate you from their company, and shall reproach you and cast out your name as evil for the Son of Man's sake. When they do it for the kingdom of God, when they do it for Jesus Christ, when they do it because you are a Christian, you are blessed. It means your light is shining. You don't have that light hidden under a bushel, but you're living the exemplary Christian life in the world for the Son of Man's sake. You know, I said this yesterday, we need to contend for the faith. Read Jude 3. It's a simple page. Read it. Contending for the faith in the Christian life is paramount. And you are blessed if men hate you. You are blessed if they separate you from their company, if they don't want to have anything to do with you. If they cast you out and they talk of your name as evil. If they're doing it for the sake of the gospel, praise the name of Jesus. Okay, verse 23. Rejoice, it says, in that day. In the day that we just talked about, rejoice in that day. You're going to have happiness in that day. And leap for joy. I mean, this is just not an internal kind of thing. Well, I guess I'm going to have to endure this to the end and all that. No, leap for joy. You should be leaping for joy. For behold, now listen to this. Your reward, the reward that you and I want as believers, is great in heaven. It's not just fire insurance saved by the skin of your teeth, but there is a reward. There is a jewel. There is a crown. That mining that you are doing here, that crown of jewels awaits for you there. That's why doing this mining is so important. For in the like manners did their fathers unto the prophets. Oh, they stoned the prophets. Remember the heart of Jeremiah, the weeping prophet.

Jesus Christ, the sinless, spotless, perfect person, lived, never offended anyone, did only good. And what did they do to him? Well, you and I mess up all the time. You and I are not those as righteous as we would like to think we are. But we have an advocate, and he forgives us when we mess up. Can we expect any less treatment or any better treatment? Okay, let's go and read verse 23. But woe unto you that are rich, for ye have received your consolation. If you think you're rich and you have material blessings and you think you've earned all of this, that's your reward. Oh, it's almost like a death sentence. You've already had it. You know, the world thinks that success, they spell it with a dollar sign. You've got your reward. You know, we should read Timothy and read about these wealthies and not storing up our treasures in earthly things. Okay, the love of money, not money itself, the love of money is the root of all evil. We know that the scripture says that. Because if you have money, you have an enormous accountability before Almighty God. Not to store it up, but to use it for the kingdom of Almighty God. Let's read verse 25. But woe unto you that are full now, for ye shall hunger. Woe unto you that laugh now, for ye shall mourn and weep. If you're having a good time right now, and if you're not concerned about spiritual things and mining for the Word of God and the truth of God, you're going to go to the place where you're going to mourn and weep in the gnashing of teeth forever and ever and ever and ever. And woe unto you, verse 26, when all men shall speak well of you. For so did their fathers to the false prophets. Oh, they loved to hear the false prophets say exactly what they wanted to hear. They don't want to hear the truth of God. And we need to speak the truth if it offends. If it's truth, it is truth, it is truth. I think when Jesus called the Pharisees as dead men's tombs and whitewashed sepulchres, it offended them. But was it the truth? Yes, he spoke the truth. Listen to this. Thy word is like a deep, deep mire, and jewels rich and rare are hidden in its mighty depths for every searcher there. The gospel, it is so simple a child can understand it, and so deep even the greatest theologian cannot unearth all of its treasures. But we can try, and with the help of the Holy Spirit, he will lead us in all truth. See you next time.

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really are. I can't do anything by myself. I depend on the help of everyone around me. And so, to me, it was not just my ministry, it was the, quote, and friends. And not only the people that helped me, but the people that we serve, special needs families, these quickly became the friends of Johnny and Friends. And little did I realize that it would quickly become the ministry that it is today globally, reaching people with disabilities all around the world with the gospel message. That is huge. I think if they don't come to know Jesus Christ, then the suffering that they're experiencing right now with their disability is only a bad omen, a precursor of even worse suffering yet to come in an eternity without Jesus Christ. So, yes, we give the wheelchair by all means, but it's an entree. It's a toe in the door so that we can then share the good news of Jesus and back it up with a Bible in their own language. That is so important. It's just critical that these families are connected with caring evangelical pastors in their villages and towns so that they can be embraced by the body of Christ and know that there is hope beyond their suffering. That's the whole point behind Family Retreat, that they find the hope of Jesus Christ that can sustain them the 51 weeks until another Family Retreat next summer. The future of Johnny and Friends rests with a young generation who will firmly take hold of the torch of the gospel and carry it into those dark corners of the world where the kingdom is at its weakest, and yet they'll go and make it strong. Johnny and Friends is a place where there is hope beyond suffering. Johnny and Friends is the heart, the hands, the feet of Jesus Christ to people who are desperately hurting and need his help. And so, until the whole world hears and the whole world moves, until his house is full, let's get going.

0: ABR is excited to announce the publication of Volume 2 from our excavations at Kerbet El Makadr. The volume details archaeological remains from about 350 BC to the 8th century. This includes a New Testament village that may have been visited by Jesus. Over 400 pages of analysis, photos, and maps. You can pick up a copy today by visiting BibleArchaeology.org.
1: Textbooks frequently teach that man evolved from ape-like creatures. 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In this episode of Origins, we'll walk down evolution's hall of shame and demonstrate the lack of evidence for a missing link. 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

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I'm Ephraim Graham. Ahead today, the United States launching another wave of strikes against Iran as President Donald Trump warns the U.S. will be hitting even more targets in the days ahead. And in Washington, more political divisions over the war. Iran is stepping up its own threat, saying it could close another key waterway, possibly driving the price of oil to more than $200. We're also going to bring you a look at the leadership of Iran from

0: someone who's been inside the country and the role radical Islam has played in Iran's confrontation with the United States. And with all kinds of diet books in the world, we're going to hear what the book of books, the Bible, says about healthy eating. 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
0: It is Wednesday, the 15th of July, 2026. We're going to begin this half hour in the Middle East, where the U.S. military launched another series of attacks against Iran. President Donald Trump warns in the coming days, the target list is Iran. And in turn, Iran is threatening another key waterway. CBN Middle East correspondent Julie Stahl brings us the story. She's reporting from Jerusalem.
2: The United States launched a new wave of strikes against Iran early Wednesday, hitting dozens of military targets during a seven-hour operation after reimposing a blockade on Iranian ports. U.S. Central Command says the strikes targeted missile and drone sites, naval capabilities, and coastal defense systems after Iran targeted shipping in the Strait of Hormuz. Iranian officials said the strikes also hit an army barracks, killing at least seven soldiers. CENTCOM Commander Admiral Brad Cooper says Iran has intentionally targeted civilians across the region by attacking seven commercial ships. The U.S. has surged its presence in the region with 19 warships, including two aircraft carriers and hundreds of warplanes. Iran responded with new attacks, launching drones at Jordan and striking U.S. military facilities in Kuwait and Bahrain. The IRGC declared the Strait of Hormuz would remain closed until the United States ends its acts of aggression. At the White House, President Donald Trump said the strait remains open. He dropped the idea of charging a 20% fee on all cargo ships using the strait, saying Gulf allies are prepared to increase investments in the United States instead.
3: Saudi Arabia, UAE, Qatar, Bahrain, and Kuwait, primarily, and then others. I spoke to all of them, and they would love to invest more money in the United States at record amounts, and this way there's no fee.
2: The president pledged to continue hitting Iran hard and warned the attacks will expand to power plants and bridges next week. He also did not rule out seizing Karg Island, an Iranian hub for exporting oil. In Washington, Senate Democrats blocked debate on the annual defense bill, insisting Congress should authorize the military campaign in Iran before approving more than $1 trillion in defense spending. Meanwhile, the House is set to vote on Representative Tom Massie's proposal to bar State Department funding for Israel. House Minority Leader Hakeem Jeffries opposes the measure, saying it would also limit humanitarian aid and efforts to confront Hamas, Hezbollah, and other terrorist organizations. In Israel, Prime Minister Benjamin Netanyahu warned Tehran against testing Israel again.
4: Gone are the days when someone could strike us without facing a crushing blow in return.
2: At the same time, reports say President Trump urged Netanyahu to withdraw Israeli troops from Syria and Lebanon, reportedly telling him, "They don't want you there. You should redeploy." Israeli officials say there has been no change to the IDF's deployment. Prime Minister Benjamin Netanyahu is set to travel to Washington, D.C. on Saturday night for a visit through Tuesday to attend the memorial service for Senator Lindsey Graham. It's unclear if he'll meet with President Trump during his visit.
0: We continue our coverage now with Julie Stahl joining us from Israel. Julie, Israel's Prime Minister Benjamin Netanyahu is warning Iran not to attack Israel again. Are the people in Israel ready for more warfare with Iran?
5: You know, Ephraim, the military is certainly ready, more than ready. Netanyahu isn't making vain threats, that's for sure. And I think there's even a sense of like, come on, let us in, let us in. However, it's summertime. Kids are out of school. People are trying to get away for summer holidays. They're tired. They want to, after the summer holidays come the Jewish holidays. But they're tired, but I would say they're ready. They know how necessary it is to finish the job. Without finishing the job, they won't have peace. Not in Gaza, not in Lebanon, not in Iran, not with any of their neighbors.
0: It seems right now that the U.S. and Iran are basically back at war again. What can you tell us about this?
5: Well, President Trump, you know, is demanding that the Iranians are getting, they come back to the table and negotiate. And they've been hitting them pretty hard, you know, with all the strikes that they've been doing, the fresh strikes. And then again, Iran is hitting back at American bases in Bahrain, Kuwait, different places, or trying to. But in any case, you know, it's President Trump, he's threatened to hit power plants and bridges next week unless Tehran resumes the negotiations. I think Trump is serious. I don't think he ever wasn't serious. There's been some discussion about the refueling planes that are at Israel's, American refueling planes that are at Israel's main airport, but seems like the U.S. needs them to stay in Israel, and they're probably there for a reason. So I would say that the ceasefire is unraveling and Trump is serious.
0: What can you tell us about Iran's threat to shut down another key gateway, this one to the Red Sea?
5: Well, Ephraim, analysts, you know, are warning that you know, Tehran could redirect Yemen's Houthi rebels to shut down the Bab el-Mandab Strait, which is the gateway to the Red Sea. That would extend the global shipping threat beyond the Gulf. It would make it worse. And I wouldn't put it past Iran to do that. It could drive oil prices up as high as $200 a barrel, or so they say. Some analysts have said that Iran, you know, they didn't win they can't really win militarily, but Iran is kind of learning how to do something around the bush, kind of, how to hurt the U.S. where it hurts, money, oil, gas. And if Iran can get rid of Trump politically, that kind of solves their problem for now.
0: Is there hope in Israel the U.S. can possibly finish the job and end the threat from Iran?
5: Israel's resilient. It keeps going. Without a regime change in Iran and stopping the funding to Hamas and Hezbollah, there's probably not much hope that things are going to change in the Middle East. Maybe temporarily, but really there needs to be a change. And I think Israel believes that if anyone can finish the job, besides God, it would be Trump.
0: President Trump reportedly wants Israel to withdraw from Lebanon and Syria. Is it likely Israel will do that anytime soon, especially with the threat from Hezbollah in Lebanon?
5: I don't think so. Netanyahu said publicly that Israel's not going anywhere. They're not leaving the security zone. For Israelis, it's kind of a case of been there, done that. They left Lebanon, they left Gaza, and look what happened. They're attacked from both sides. And there's no sign that it would really do anything or solve anything. So then it's not really worth it to leave if you have to just go back in again. So I don't think they're going to leave until the work is done. You know, the Syrian president said, oh, it's Israel's fault. They won't leave. You can't have an agreement without them leaving. But the point is, you're not going to have an agreement if they leave. Also, apparently, Erdogan told Trump that Israel is the problem in the Middle East. But I think we know that's not true. And Israel has learned its lessons from the past.
0: All right. Our CBN News Middle East correspondent, Julie Stahl, thank you so much for being with us today. When we come back, we're going to find out what's going on inside Iran with Islamic leadership. As we talk to senior international correspondent George Thomas, who visited Iran, he's going to let us know what's happening there now. We'll hear from him when we come back. You're watching CBN News Watch.

0: Dear parents, it's time for a pop quiz. What's the best kind of play for kids?
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0: Actually, every kind of play is important because different kinds of play give us different kinds of skills. 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
5: Okay, class dismissed. Now go play.
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11: And CBN Senior International Correspondent George Thomas is joining us now to continue our conversation about what's going on there in the Middle East. Now, you've traveled to Iran several years ago and done numerous reports on the regime and its people. How did Iran become the Islamic Republic we know it as today? What shaped its actions over the past, say, 40 years?
12: Yeah, so and I think it's important that I couch my comments with this caveat that when we talk about what's going on today in Iran, we're making a very big distinguishing factor between the Iranian people itself and this Islamic regime that has held power for almost 40 years. And if you go back, Ephraim, to prior to 1979, before the Islamic Revolution occurred, Iran was one of the most prosperous countries in the Middle East, enjoyed tremendous political, economic, religious freedom. Women could dress however they wanted to. Persians were at the heart of poetry, of music, of culture, of food, of cuisine, all kinds of that. And it was a thriving a nation in the heart of the Middle East. And then this 1979 revolution happened, and it was led by this very pious man by the name of Ruhollah Khomeini, who had found refuge in Paris. He took this flight on Air France in 1979 from Paris to landed in Tehran. And while he was in flight, Peter Jennings, the late Peter Jennings of ABC News, asked him about this idea of going back to his homeland and what his goals and visions were. And he said, in essence, and I'm paraphrasing, he said, "I don't care if Iran burns as long as Islam continues to thrive. And that is what my vision is for Iran." He didn't care if his countrymen died. He didn't care if his nation would go to hell in a handbasket, as long as Islam and his interpretation of Islam were to thrive. And what we've had over the last 40 years is a nation that has been held captive by this archaic 16th century interpretation of Islam. And it has ruined tens of thousands, hundreds of thousands of lives and held a nation absolutely captive. And it has caused all kinds of havoc across the Middle East. And today, 40 years later, we are feeling the ramifications of that event.
11: What role has religion played in Iran's longstanding confrontation with Israel and the United States?
12: Huge. I mean, because it's at the very core of their existence. Everything they do is about religion, whether it's how much money they spend, what they spend it on. And you look at it, Ephraim, boy, they've spent the last 40 years building their missile, ballistic missile capabilities, building all of these drones instead of investing it in its people, right? It has held its people at hostage level, and in essence, they've become poorer. You look at the Iranian currency has plummeted, not just against the U.S. dollar or the euro or the pound, but they they are hemorrhaging economically, and the people, the regime just does not care about its people. I remember during the Iran-Iraq war, they sent close to about 1 million teenagers, young boys, to the front lines to be minesweepers, human minesweepers. In essence, they didn't care as they fought this war against Iran. This is the mindset that we're dealing with today as we see the events playing out on our screens. Religion is so much a part of it, and it's the way they operate, and we have to understand it. Marco Rubio, Secretary of State, is one person who totally understands the narrative coming out of Iran. If you don't understand how integral Islam and radical Islam is to the core of this regime, then you're completely missing the entire point of how we deal with the threat that Iran has emerged into today.
11: To some degree, some would say Iran is quietly becoming less religious. Why are some reports now saying Christianity is growing despite the regime's strict Islamic rule?
12: Yeah, you know, it's interesting. When I had a chance to go to Iran, many people asked me, George, in all of your travels, 120-plus countries around the world, what's your favorite country? And I say, hands down, and I've been saying this for the longest time, Iran. Why? Because of its people. And partly because what you've seen, many of the Iranians that I spoke to secretly when I was inside the country, they said, my goodness, we've talked to our parents. We've asked our parents, Mom and Dad, what were you thinking back in 1979, when you allowed this Islamic jurisprudence to come and take control of our country. And so the children of 1979 are saying this is so wrong. It has completely religiously bankrupted us as a nation, not just economically, but emotionally and psychologically. And so as a result, 40 years later, you have seen droves of people turning their back against Islam. I went to so many mosques across the nation, and they're empty, and they're in essence turning to secularism. But then we have this incredible story of how today Iran is the fastest growing, where Christianity is growing the fastest.
11: Indeed. Our senior international correspondent, George Thomas, thank you so much. Always appreciate your insight.
12: You're welcome, sir.
13: And still ahead, the Bible answer has answers to spiritual life's questions as well. It also is giving advice on healthy foods. You're going to find out what those are when we come back. You're watching CBN News Watch. Stay with us.
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1: In a time when there can be confusion over how to live healthy lives, you can turn to the Word of God for a plan that gives some sound advice for eating right. CBN medical reporter Lori Johnson has the story.
2: Today we are very divided on what can make one healthy. I always believe that God knows best. He's the same yesterday, today, and forever.
3: Jordan Rubin and Dr. Josh Axe witnessed the importance of biblical health and describe it in their book, The Biblio Diet.
4: It helped heal Jordan of cancer and Crohn's disease. It helped heal my mom of cancer, helped me heal. And we want to see God's people healthy. And we know that the greatest way to get healthy is following the principles based on the Bible.
3: Many of those principles written thousands of years ago are now scientifically proven, such as the benefit of fasting.
4: Nearly every single biblical figure fasted. Everyone from Moses to King David to Queen Esther. We see Jesus fasting. We see later the disciples fasting. And the early church fasted.
3: Current research confirms fasting increases the healing mechanism called autophagy,
4: which is our body can go into this hyper-detoxification mode, cleaning up dead cells and getting rid of infections like parasites and Lyme disease and viruses out of our body. It supports weight loss. It supports fighting cancer.
3: There are also benefits in thinking biblically, which research also backs up by showing how the body and mind are connected, and patients with faith-filled outlooks often experience better outcomes.
2: It is critical, if you have been diagnosed with an incurable chronic disease, that you choose life and you believe in the healing promises of God. I will live and not die, but declare the glory of the Lord. We encourage people to use mindset as medicine. As a man thinks in his heart, so is he. Out of the overflow of the heart, the mouth speaks. And death and life are in the power of the tongue.
3: The Bible frequently talks about eating gut-friendly foods, which scientists only recently declared a foundation of good health.
4: 70% of our immune system lives in our gut. There are studies showing that our gut and brain are connected for issues like depression, anxiety, Alzheimer's. We know it's connected to our hormonal system. 90% of your serotonin is created in your gut.
3: Scripture specifically mentions wild-caught fish and grass-fed beef.
4: But it also talks about fermented foods like sourdough bread and fermented vegetables and foods. In fact, fermentation was ancient refrigeration in a way, in terms of not keeping it cool, but allowing it to stay fresh longer due to the good microbes and probiotics created during the fermentation process. In the Bible, it talks about Abraham serving two angels and the angel of the Lord fermented cheese.
3: Rubin says Americans could learn from the verse in Revelation noting the leaves are for the healing of the nations.
2: We are the most underspiced nation per capita, and I'll throw herbs in there as well. When Jesus was speaking to the Pharisees in what is commonly referred to as the woes, he said, "You tithe dill, mint, and cumin." Cumin is amazing for the upper respiratory tract. Mint is great for the brain, and dill is powerful for the gut.
3: The Bible mentions a number of superfoods like figs, which were healthy to eat, but also used externally to heal King Hezekiah. Also, pomegranates, antioxidants that can help balance blood sugar and boost immunity, and contain the same number of seeds, on average 613, as the number of laws in the Old Testament. Consider honey as your go-to sweetener, eaten by John the Baptist, although as King Solomon writes in Proverbs, don't eat too much of it. Olive oil, a staple of biblical diets, is hailed today as the healthiest fat by most dietitians. While it's recommended we look to Scripture for examples of what to eat, we might also heed the warnings about what to avoid.
4: One food that oftentimes people say you should eat this food where we believe that you shouldn't, and the Bible warns against it, and that is pork, and in addition to that, shellfish. Pork is the greatest carrier of parasites and infections of any animal.
3: So while in today's medical landscape you hear a lot about vegan, keto, or vegetarian, consider becoming a bibliotarian, someone who eats, drinks, and thinks according to the Bible. Lori Johnson, CBN News.
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1: Time now for your Wednesday word, and today's word is victory. 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And, of course, you can reach out and touch us on Facebook, Instagram, and X. Have yourself a wonderful Wednesday, and come on back and join us right here, same time, same place, tomorrow. Goodbye and God bless.
13: Christian persecution stands as one of our world's greatest challenges. How can we expect to make any noticeable difference? Hello, I'm Sam Rohr with another Stand in the Gap Minute. When we face complex issues like the persecuted church, we can become overwhelmed and do nothing. But let me encourage you. How you live has eternal impact. In Matthew 25, Jesus taught that how we treat the least of these is service to the Lord. He said, "As you did it to one of the least of these, my brothers, you did it to me." We don't have to solve all the world's problems. Instead, we faithfully serve the needs before us. Who is hurting in your sphere of influence? Where can you make a difference in your family, your church, or your community? When you begin with the next person you meet, you may find the difference you make has global and eternal significance.

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0: Good morning. I'm Deborah Pinkerton.
1: And I'm Jeff Coleman. Welcome to Morning Light.
0: The World Cup has captured our attention for the past month. Soccer fans from around the world have tuned in to watch their favorite team praying they will advance. And we actually have seen them praying on the field. As we come together for these worldwide events, how can we spread the gospel? Well, our Morning Light panel will dive deep into this topic.
1: Well, coming up a little later in the show, when we surrender our rights to our ambitions and our plans, God has a way of calling each of us to the outer reaches of what some might call a comfort zone. That's exactly where he led Tad and Kid Jake, straight into a mission only God could imagine. I traveled to sunny Erie, Pennsylvania to visit with this extraordinary couple.
0: It'll be a good story. Research shows athletes have a growing influence on us. A recent study by Barna Group shows something surprising. Most Americans believe sports figures have a greater influence than professional clergy or other faith leaders do. So we're talking about more than a 1 or a 3-to-1 margin.
1: Maybe we should hire coaches as pastors.

0: Anyway, that would help, right? Well, thanks to social media platforms, Christian athletes are sharing their faith more openly, from Tim Tebow to Steph Curry to Russell Wilson and Bethany Hamilton. Overall, about 64% say they think pro athletes have more influence in American society than professional faith leaders. It's easy to see faith leaders do not have the same impact they once had, I think, in the culture.
1: That is true. Well, the 2026 FIFA World Cup has become a platform for Bible societies and Christian ministries. Biblical organizations in the three host countries, the United States, Canada, and Mexico, have launched efforts that combine soccer, Bible engagement, and also prayer. Our Morning Light panel will find ways we can use an event like this to share the gospel with our friends and also our neighbors. Joining us this morning on our Morning Light panel, Pastor Chad Hogue, Michelle Cadle Taylor, and Pastor Dave Beiser. Thank you so much for being here with us. It is amazing how faith is using this organization to share this share the gospel. The American Bible Society, I found this interesting. They're promoting the Youth Sports New Testament. You can see pictures of it here. It's designed for youth athletes, coaches, parents, and team leaders. Mexico and Canada are doing something similar. What are your thoughts? I mean, they're really captivating this.
2: Right. I think it's a perfect launch pad to talk about faith. One of the wonderful things about soccer is it's not an individualistic sport. It's a team sport. You have to depend on each other to a level where nothing happens if you don't. And so there are teaching points and teaching elements that can be pulled over from soccer into faith life that I think are really neat. And using that as a springboard and touching somebody's life and saying, look, you're playing soccer, but understand this is a bigger story in life for you. And I think pointing that out is a perfect way to help people see faith in life. I'm a little disappointed that athletes are ahead of us professional clergy. But,
1: I know.
2: You know,
1: I know.
2: Right. That's personal struggle, I guess. Right? I'll have to work on myself.
3: That really what that is, speaking from my experience when I was growing up and as an atheist and stuff, I think a lot of people stay away from God because they think God is just not this amazing, cool person that he is. And they have a false picture of who he really is. Mm-hmm. So having these tools like they're using at the World Cup, I think is a great way to break that barrier down a bit. So instead of turning those soccer fans away and being like, oh, the way they're living or whatever, embracing them embracing the sense of community that they're bringing, actually, it enables them to be able to see, oh, wow, like these professional faith leaders actually are cool people. They're not who we think they are. 'Cause I think that's one of the biggest barriers is just being real with people and meeting people where they're at.
1: Pastor Hogue, what do you think about that?
4: Well, I agree. Yeah, absolutely. That I think the barriers is one of the things. I mean, Dave and I have talked before about how pastoring, sometimes people are surprised. Oh, you're a pastor? I thought a pastor did X, Y, and Z. It was like, no, we're breaking the barrier down, you know? But I think it's good that we take the opportunity when we have a multitude or a crowd like this. I mean, you look down through church history, John Wesley would have been all over this.
2: And so
4: what did the Apostle Paul, you know, like any
1: Billy
4: opportunity.
1: Graham.
4: Yeah,
1: right.
4: Billy Graham,
2: Right.
4: Any opportunity we have to funnel ministry into a situation like this. And one thought that I had was when you're talking about the prayer earlier, just simply asking somebody about prayer and just saying, is there anything I could pray for you about? Breaks a barrier down, regardless of their belief system. It's amazing how that works.
1: And speaking about prayer, we can talk about the athletes praying on the field. We've seen that numerous times throughout the games. Now, our James Hellman, he was at one of the games in Philly, fortunate to be there. He actually saw it taking place. So the study shows that athletes have a greater influence on Americans than professional faith leaders. So what type of impact do you think these athletes are having on us if they're there praying on the field?
4: Yeah.
2: In my experience, it's door opening. It's not, I don't know that it's necessarily life altering because you don't have a relationship with that athlete. But what I see happening in young people is that athlete opens a door for a possibility for that young person to seek it out for themselves.
1: Right.
2: And that's a great opportunity, I think, as an athlete to say, you know, this is something that's important to in my life. You might want to take a look at it. And then because at that point, they're out of the picture. They're not going to mentor you or coach you into your faith. Right. That's happening locally in a local congregation. But I think it's door door opening.
1: Right. It makes you think.
3: Yeah, it definitely does.
2: Oh, yeah, right. Yeah.
3: This is a person that, you know, you're in a way idolizing, or they're your superhero, and then this person's praying on the field. That's going to have an impact and influence on you.
2: Yeah. Yeah.
3: So to me, seeing those images, I love seeing them. Mm-hmm. I always get emotional because I'm just like, oh, there's a sense of community, and then they're showing for all those thousands and thousands of fans that this is what they do before a meet.
1: Right.
3: This is important to them. They're normalizing that.
1: Right. Public opinion doesn't matter.
4: Right, right. And I think I agree with all that, but I think unfortunately in the sports world, from following sports my whole life, as all of us probably have, is that there's been those who have been disappointing.
2: Mm-hmm.
4: You know, they come out and they have a testimony of Christ, and then a few years later, something else, they go off the rails, right?
2: Mm-hmm.
4: But that still opens up the door you're talking about, because if they say, well, I'm not going to follow God because they were a hypocrite or something like that, you can probe that some more and say, well, why?
2: Right.
4: So what's a non-hypocrite look like? And then you can have that conversation.
1: This is popping up on social media. We're seeing all of this, and we're seeing what they're doing.
2: Mm-hmm.
1: How can we internalize this? And we do things when we post things on social media. How can we make a difference?
2: Yeah, it's again, great question. I think it's important. Is this helpful? Does this advance the kingdom in some way? Does this encourage? Does it lift up? I think those are have to be the qualifiers for us when it comes to social media.
1: Mm-hmm.
2: Is this something that's going to make the world a better place?
4: Yeah.
3: And then I look at it in just everyday interaction, too. So all the videos I'm seeing where we have all the visitors coming and they're trying food and they're getting excited about things, and then just the welcoming response that locals have had, I look at it on the ground, too. So not just on TV, but how do we interact with people on a daily basis? Are we welcoming, or do we put up a front like we're just closed off to them? Because if we're welcoming to people, then we are the hands and feet of Christ. And I love to preach that because it's true. We're the ones that we're taking the gospel in the world by our actions. And are we showing love, or are we, you know, not showing love?
4: Right. Yeah. Shining our light in a dark place.
2: Mm-hmm.
4: Everyone should be quick to listen, slow to speak, slow to become angry. Mm-hmm. It's amazing how we try to give social media a pass on that. Like, well, it doesn't count for social media. Actually, it does. Because sometimes you scroll and it's just nothing but anger and angst.
3: Right.
4: And, and then every now and then you get something positive. You're like, wow, where'd that come from?
3: Yeah.
4: So I think we need to follow that. Slow to speak. Quick to listen and slow to become angry.
3: Slow to judge, because I feel like social media, so many people judge
4: right away,
3: just
4: with no context.
3: They don't even know if it's true or not.
1: But the main thing is really sort of reaching out, and as the games are going to be coming to a close.
2: Yeah.
1: This is a time when people are getting together and,
2: Watch
1: everyone's
2: parties,
1: cheering for each other, high fives and things like that, and that's going to be coming to an end. Mm-hmm. How can we continue? How can we, we're all together, celebrating. How can we use this to make a difference?
2: I think it's a great springboard for small group ministry, talking about neighborhood ministries and things like that. And nothing else. It's that good neighborly feeling, like being able to just be in each other's space. And so what can you do to keep that going? What's the next thing, and help people see those next things? We do things like, the Country Music Awards. We'll do a watch party, or the Emmys or something. We'll have all kinds of watch parties at our house or our neighbors' houses. And we'll just use events or things that are happening. And we're hardly watching the TV, quite honestly. We're just hanging out with each other, we're just having a great time with each other, and that's what's important. So we use those things as springboards. I think that's something we can do in the future, and just point that out, that this is what we've been doing. Keep doing that.
3: I think too, those connections that people have made, even if they may be superficial or whatever, the thing is, as they're interacting with different cultures on the streets or in just around, like you said, watch parties, my prayer would be that those connections could continue, and that they would be a door opening in the sense that people's mindsets might be a little bit shifted and might be more open and into coming together rather than being just sitting there judging each other.
4: I think we need, I agree 100% about the connections, making connections, and sometimes those connections have to be something maybe you're not even interested in. Like, I'm a sports fan, but other areas that I've been involved in ministry, I've had to show interest where I wasn't really, didn't have a natural desire. So non-sports fans out there can just find a way to ask questions, be curious, to make that connection. Any way you can make that connection.
1: I guess it means stepping out of your comfort zone.
4: Yes,
2: it does.
4: Yeah.
2: It
1: and
2: does.
1: I think we all are so used to just walking the path.
2: Right. Yeah.
1: But we have to realize we need to sort of step out. What are some ways to do that?
2: I think you have to be purposeful about it. It does not happen nonchalantly, because I think most of us by default have, you know, we work our day, we go home, we want to close the door, and we want to pull the blinds, and we just want to recover, right? We just, ask me to go back out, don't ask me to, you know, host something at my house or something like that. Mm-hmm. And so I think you have to work it into the flow of your life and do it on purpose. Our friends are talking about, when's our next pool party? I went to a soccer game last night with a couple of my neighbors, and our wives got together and sat in the pool together and chatted, and it was just, you just do those things on purpose. Like, they were saying, well, the men are going to be away, what are we going to do? Mm. Well, it's a great question, right? Instead of saying, well, the men are going to be away, I have an empty house to myself.
1: Right.
2: I mean, that's an option, but if the other option is to be with people, as much as, and as difficult as that and challenging as that can be to our lives, especially if you're an introvert, right? Then I think it's if we purposefully plan those things into our lives, I think we can do that.
1: Yeah, we do. We need to live a purposeful life.
2: Correct.
1: And we need to use our time so very wisely. Yeah.
3: And I think it's important to not always just assume you have to stay with people who are just like you.
2: Yeah.
3: So to expand your worldview or to expand, get out of your comfort zone, it means maybe being around people who maybe think differently than you sometimes. Mm-hmm. And that, to me, is the real test, because you may not think the same things, but how do you interact in love and agree to disagree?
2: Right.
1: That is wonderful.
2: Right.
1: Yeah. Love that.
2: Yep.
1: Thank you for talking about this morning. Okay. Coming up next on Morning Light, delivering foot care, new boots, basic necessities, and the love of God to those in need. That is the mission of Harvest 912. Jeff introduces us to the incredible founders next. You're watching Morning Light right here on Lighthouse TV.

0: Eyes forward. Don't drive distracted.
1: Jesus is the one who came to save, to redeem, and to bring us into his presence. And all you have to do is believe. Jesus is all you need to experience the gift and the hope of the gospel. The Word of God is inspired, it is infallible, it is inerrant, it is faithful, and it is true.
2: Welcome back. Well, a few weeks ago, I traveled to Erie, Pennsylvania to catch up with two new friends, Tad and Kit Jakes. They had no plans of starting a nonprofit and certainly not the one they currently lead. Here's the story of how Harvest 912 came to be.
3: We are Harvest 912, and you are sitting at our new facility in Erie, PA.
4: We have a couple of different outreach programs. We have a mobile foot care clinic that we think is the only one in the country, and that we operate about 30 times a year. We provide medical foot care, new boots, and basic street survival kinds of supplies to folks who are homeless here in Erie. That's our original outreach. And then we have MIC, which is our veteran-focused one.
3: Which is our missing in community. And we go out to the encampments and reach out to people that don't go to the shelters and stay in the encampments. And a lot of those are veterans.
4: We really try to just meet people where they are, make their lives a little bit easier for them. We're not there to judge them for whatever part of a situation they're in or whatever stage of a situation they're in. Our goal is to build trust and build relationships and try to help them to get into a better situation, whatever that looks like for them.
3: And so, provide dignity.
4: Yeah.
3: And respect and dignity, something that they don't get. People don't even look at them on the streets, and we take the time to get to know them. I used to be a law enforcement officer. Back in the day, I would look down. Those were people that were potential clients, And I think I learned from that. And it gave me more of a, I could be there. And knowing what I know now about homelessness, any of us could be there.
4: That, I think, is the biggest thing, and this is my own little psychological theory, about why people don't look and turn away. It's because they have this existential anxiety when they see homeless people, knowing that they could be there, not wanting to admit they could be there.
5: You think that's what it is?
4: I do.
3: I think that's part of it.
4: Yeah. I think that's part of it, yeah. Well, and fear, a little bit of fear.
3: And
4: like,
3: fear.
4: What are these people going to want from me? I don't have anything, and actually what we found is, I think a lot of it is too that they really do feel like they don't know what to do. So it's an uncomfortable situation. If I look at you and I can't help you, then what, right? So we started, what we do in our cars, and we keep little string bags with a bottle of water and some snacks and, a few other little things in there. And instead of giving money, we just give them that.
3: Hygiene bag.
4: Yeah, hygiene bag. And we give those out to anybody in the church who wants them. Anybody who wants them, we just say, put them in your car. And that way you've got something to give to somebody. I think the only way you get past it is to talk to people and realize that they're people.
3: Yeah.
4: And they have amazing stories and they're amazing people.
3: I think God has something to do with it too. He puts you in contact with people you're supposed to be in contact with. Maybe not all of them, but that was in our case.

0: all know the bus. I mean, everybody knows the bus in that community. And it's kind of fun. There's excitement.
1: They are.
0: They're very excited when they see the bus pull up. There's a process we go through. We have to set up inside and we open the doors and there's a curtain that we put. They sit patiently. We don't have people come rushing the bus. They wait patiently. I think it's something they really enjoy doing, coming on board the bus, getting their feet washed.
1: That is interesting. Like they'll bring along, if somebody, they got a friend that they're with or whatever, and that person hasn't been on the bus before, they just kind of like herd them along. Like, no, it's cool, dude. Like, it's okay. They can touch your feet. It's okay.
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3: I'm Sandra, this is Jorge, and we were adopted in 2019. 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They didn't have to. They chose us. 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
4: Learn about adopting a teen from foster care. 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
2: Welcome back. It is worth noting Tad and Kit Jake's ministry has already expanded to Arizona, but the way it's growing defies any normal business model. Here's more.
1: On the bus, we carry 75 gallons of water. We've got two podiatry stations in the back, and those are just chairs and a wash basin, and so the folks come in and we can wash their feet. We've got running hot water on both sides, and then we have doctors that come with us, and they do basic foot care. And then after they get done on that section of the bus, they walk down a step or two and they're in the
0: shoe store.
1: The shoe store.
6: Wow.
1: And they get fitted with it.
0: Basically, yep.

0: We usually have two doctors and four volunteers.
1: And we've used to do it with, it would just be he and I, two volunteers and two doctors, and that's actually plenty. We've added more volunteers because people want to volunteer and there were no spots with only two. So it gets crowded. I usually don't even get in the bus anymore.
0: She's the outdoor coordinator,
1: the MC.
0: Yeah. Lots of praying on the bus. What's interesting is a lot of them will come on and go, you're not washing my feet. I'm not going to have that. And the response there is, well, then you're not getting shoes. That's the rule. If you want new shoes, you have to get your feet looked at. And from there, it's you just break down barriers and you start chatting. And there's more laughter on that bus than anything. We've had maybe one super grouchy guy. One really bad person that we had to escort off the bus at over 4 years.
2: And how many people?
1: 2,000.

0: you get excited about our outreach, and we go, I've made the mistake of going, I need to do this. And it was
1: God wants me to do this. And it's really Tad wants me to do this.
0: Right. And I've fallen into that trap a few times. But he steered me back in the right direction. And I'm learning. I don't always know that, for the most part, now it's getting easier.
1: Yeah, and 912 comes up quite a bit, and that kind of smacks us around a little bit and at least gives us an idea of whether we're going the right way sometimes.
0: That's
2: that
0: the code.
2: Been your the way that God has confirmed your steps is this
3: 912
2: shoe.
0: Yes.
2: Incredible.
1: The thing that actually energizes me and the thing I like the best is, like, I'll go grab one of those guys and go have a cup of coffee. You know, I mean, I just like talking to them. They're my buds.
0: They are. On the MIC team, one of our street nurses said, you know, I don't really like my friends. I like the people out in the camps better.
2: But you still love your friends.
1: We love our friends, but absolutely. She's like, yeah, they just want to talk about Kate Spade, and I'm like, yeah, I'm not into that either.
0: It has strengthened my belief. I'm more close to God than I ever been in my entire life. I feel like Noah, a little late, that this was the timing. My faith is so important to me. It affects my real job. It affects everything I do now. I find myself constantly praying. And for others, not for me. And what do you want me to do next? I am not afraid to take that next step, whatever it is.
1: I was baptized 1 month before we met the guy on the corner that started this whole thing. I grew up in a house where, you know, I just used this line, Jesus was a decoration on the mantle at Christmas. That's how I grew up. That was religion in my world. My faith really has probably always been there. But I didn't really know what to call it or where to put it. And now I do. And when I'm driving it in the morning, I'm like, okay, what you got for me today? Just let me know what to do. Yeah, I'll do it.
4: Beautiful. To learn more about Tad and Kit's nonprofit, head over to harvest912.org. Stay with us. We're back right after the break.
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0: Welcome back. February 2nd, 2001, a day many won't forget. In York County, a man wielding a machete entered North Hopewell Winterstown Elementary School, attacking 11 students and two adults, one of them the principal, Narina Bensel. She shares how faith, hope, and love are the guiding forces through grief and recovery. You will not want to miss this very special edition of Morning Light. Now, Deborah, your closing thoughts.
1: Thank you, Jeff. Well, the World Cup ends this weekend. One team will win. One country will be overjoyed. The other 47 countries who participated will reflect. The World Cup brought the world together. We cheered. We high-fived. Now the games are almost over, and we'll get back to what we were doing before the game started. But should we? Shouldn't we continue to cheer and high-five our friends and reach out to our neighbors? Because as the Christian nonprofit Crew says, the victory goes beyond the cup. The Bible teaches us to love our neighbors, so maybe we don't go back to the normal and we set a new routine. In Mark 12:30 to 32, it says, love the Lord your God with all your heart, soul, mind, and strength, and then to love your neighbor as yourself. There is no commandment greater. Something to think about as the World Cup games come to an end. For Jeff and the entire Morning Light team, I'm Deborah Pinkerton. Thanks for watching. Check on your neighbors, and we'll see you again tomorrow.
2: Join Pastor Isaac Crockett and me for this week's edition of Stand in the Gap as we continue our journey through the Sermon on the Mount. This week, we're going to look at Jesus' discourse about not swearing falsely, oath-keeping, those kinds of keeping honest words. Join us this week. I think that you'll be encouraged by this.

There is no person that God cannot save. There is no promise that God will not keep. There is nothing that our God cannot do.

0: take your Bibles, turn to Exodus chapter 20, where you will find the Ten Commandments, verses 8 through 11. Remember the Sabbath day. Remember means to honor it. You could even say, put this first. And keep it holy. To be holy is to keep it separate. To keep it is to guard it. 6 days you shall labor and do all your work. But the seventh day is a Sabbath. And the word Sabbath, Shabbat, it means to cease. Literally, it means to stop. So keep this day, the seventh day, which would be Saturday on our calendar. Keep it to the Lord your God. On it you shall do no work. And this not only includes you, but the legacy of your life, which is your family. So not only you, but your son and your daughter and your male servant and your female servant. And not only that, but your work, your livestock, or the sojourner who is within your gates. So everybody in your family and anybody visiting your family on the Lord's Day, the Sabbath day, keep it. Why? For in 6 days the Lord made the heavens and the earth, the sea, and all that is in them. You see, this commandment, the fourth commandment, did not begin in the book of Exodus, but in the book of Genesis, when God created on 6 days, and on the seventh day, he rested. He stopped. Not because he was tired, but because he was finished. The work was finished. And the earth and the sea and all that is in them, God is creator, and he rested on the seventh day. Therefore, the Lord blessed the Sabbath day, and he made it holy. God's day is a holy day. Now, in one sense, certainly as a Christian, as a follower of Jesus, every day is a holy day. Every day is to be dedicated to the Lord. But God has said, 6 of these days you are to work, and then on the seventh day, on another day, a day that I have given you, a space and a place for grace, I want you to stop working, cease striving, what you're doing, and worship me. Now, work is not a curse. It was a part of the curse that the ground would be difficult and labor would be hard as a result of the failure, the fall of man, the sin of man. But there's great value with work. And the Bible, of course, teaches this, that we are to earn our living and earn our way, and that work is beyond the work itself, but it is worship. It is witness, and our worship, or rather our work, is essential to a whole life. Can you imagine life without meaningful work? Engaging in what God has made you to do is very important. Now, your work, your job, you could say, is what you're paid to do. But your calling in life is what you are made to do. And God has made you in Christ Jesus unto good works. And that includes your job. Now, I know that some people say, well, I hate my job. Well, if you are a Christian and you are a follower of Jesus, then either get a new job as God leads you, or learn to like your job, learn to love your job, because it's important that your work be meaningful, that you don't dread getting up in the morning, that you don't get up by an alarm clock. You get up because you have a calling in your life. And you get up and you pray, like I taught several years ago, the prayer of Isaiah, who said, Lord, here am I, send me. Because your work is your mission field. And it's an opportunity for you as a Christian to make a difference for Jesus Christ. So you can't be that guy or that gal who hates your job, you're miserable, and everybody knows it. 6 days you shall labor, you shall work. In fact, in the New Testament, the Bible says, if a man will not work, neither shall he eat. The welfare system in America is totally broken. And it breaks the clear direction of Scripture that we gain our living, we make a life through our work. Now, not talking about those who can't work, but those who won't work. If a man will not work, a woman will not work, if that woman needs to work, neither shall they eat. And so, don't say, take this job and shove it. Say, take this job and love it. Learn to love it. If you don't like your job, You say, well, I got a cranky boss. My boss is a jerk. Well, really, if you are a Christian, you work for God. Colossians 3:17 says, whatever you do in word or in deed, do it all in the name of the Lord Jesus Christ, giving thanks to God the Father through him. So, yeah, your boss may be difficult. You may not like your boss on your job. But when you're working for Jesus, when you're on Team Jesus and you are serving him, then whatever you are assigned to do, do it with all your heart. Be the best at what you do. And I could say a lot about that, but I just remind you that you spend a lot of your time at work. So make the most of it. Make the best of it. It is biblical. It is scriptural. It is critical that you work hard for your family, for your life, for your legacy. Work hard and do it for God's glory. Do what you were made to do. Even though no job is super every day. I think that's a mistake sometimes. Well, my job just needs to be better. It needs to be super. No job is super every day. Sometimes days are tough. But everyday work, though it can be hard, can be holy when it is dedicated to the Lord. So what gets you up every day? Work and work hard. And if you're retired from your regular job, your lifelong job, volunteer. Find a job to do in God's church. Don't just sit soaking sour. Don't just sit out and die. No. There's no retirement in the Bible. You keep serving. You keep working. Now, there is a warning in this that before we move on to how we celebrate and consecrate the Sabbath, there is a warning against workaholism, which is a common addiction among many people, including some Christians. Because of your desire to acquire, you want more and more and much more, and then when you get more, you want more. And you're working and you're striving and you're pressing and you're doing, and you're addicted to it. For some people, work is like a drug. It numbs the pain. It takes your mind off something else. But that's no way to work. In fact, the psalmist said in Psalm 127, it is vain to get up early and to stay up late, eating the bread of anxious toil. And then he says, for he gives his beloved sleep, rest. And that's what we're going to talk about now, because he says, therefore, after you've worked 6 days hard on the seventh day, in this case, the Shabbat, but as far as Christians go, we are going to worship on the Lord's Day, because in the New Testament, the Sabbath for both Jewish believers and Christians, followers of Jesus, transitioned to the Lord's Day. Why? Because Jesus was raised from the dead on the first day. And while Christians in the book of Acts worship daily, sharing their bread from house to house, they worshiped every day, but they also began worshiping on the Lord's Day. It was on the Lord's Day that Jesus first appeared to his disciples, the resurrection. And then a week later, on the eighth day after resurrection, there he is again. It was on the day of Pentecost. They were on the Lord's Day when the Holy Spirit came and the church went out and they changed the world. In the book of John, when John gave the revelation, it says, I was in the Spirit. When? On the Lord's Day. So already by the early days of the church, they had moved from a Jewish ceremonial Sabbath to the worship of Jesus, the Messiah, on the resurrection day. I know you would agree that our world is in trouble, it's in turmoil. And although it is full of so many uncertainties, there is one answer for believers and followers of Jesus. It's the first place we should go, and that is the place of prayer. To take our concerns, our anxieties, our worries and fears to the Lord in prayer. God is seeking people who will connect with Him, and connect with Him very deeply, to be plugged into His spiritual power that can transform our lives and people around us. That power can overcome any trial and transform our daily lives. But so many people struggle with prayer and just don't know where to start.
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0: Amazing things happen when we simply ask. And when we pray God's way, the kingdom way, by prayer, we receive God's presence and power for our lives. God wants us to always keep growing and seeking after Him so that we can know Him more and more and love Him better and better, that we would share His message of hope and compassion to a world desperately in need. Charlie Kirk, our friend, was publicly assassinated September the 10th, 2025, last year. And, of course, we're all stunned and still saddened. Just 31 years of age, Charlie made such a difference in the world, politically for sure, but spiritually he was impacting so many young people and families across America, standing for truth and righteousness, standing for what is right and righteous. And who knew that he would be taken out so early? But he wrote a book that he gave us that came out after his death just a few weeks ago called Stop in the Name of God. Stop. And the subtitle is Why Honoring the Sabbath Will Transform Your Life. There is a gentleman who prompted Charlie Kirk to begin personally practicing a Sabbath. He is a pastor in New York City. He is a trained attorney. He is also a communicator, a cultural warrior. His name is David Engelhart. David and his wife Bethany and their children have been visiting our church. He lives between here and New York. His church in New York in Manhattan is called Christ the King Church. I invited David to come up and have a talk with me and you about the Sabbath day, because again, and you see it in the first page or two of this book, it is David who advised Charlie to begin taking a Sabbath. Would you welcome David Engelhart with me today? David, come on up. I love meeting new friends and obviously pastors, and we've got mutual friends here in the church, and all of a sudden you showed up and we had a talk, and I'm saying, man, this guy not only is highly spiritually motivated and smart, he's sharp, he's a great communicator. And then lo and behold, I find out he is on the board of Turning Point USA, one of Charlie's great friends. Tell us how first of all, a little bit about you. You grew up in church in a preacher's home, and then you were a minister and then a lawyer and a cultural advocate. So tell us about yourself. What happened? How does a preacher become a lawyer?
2: Well, first, I'm a New Yorker. I grew up in church. My dad's a great pastor, and I was on staff at a church very much like this in Portland, Oregon in my 20s, and then later 20s at a different church. And toward the end of that term, I just kept feeling this desire to go back to school. And one morning I woke up really early and I was praying, and I just felt this voice inside of the Lord to say, why don't you go back to law school? And I'm like, that's weird. Jesus, you need to like walk in here with a gavel if this is really you. I don't know. You know, it just was out of the blue. And I went to my office that day, opened up my Bible to my daily Bible reading, which we should all participate in. Amen.
0: Amen.
2: And it was 2 Chronicles chapter 19, and the heading of that chapter says, King Jehoshaphat appoints judges and advocates for the people of God. I didn't know there was anything good about lawyers in the Bible. I thought it was just Jesus yelling at lawyers in the New Testament. There's actually a portion for the placement of both judges and advocates for the people. And that was the portion of scripture I opened up to that morning. I said, okay, God, looks like I'm going to law school. And so then we went, my wife and I and boys, we went to law school. And And I think really the Lord training me in law for how to rightly divide the word of truth.
0: And to make a case for Christ.
2: That's exactly right.
0: Yeah.
2: And to stand alongside Charlie and TPUSA and have a certain set of teaching to talk about things like law, organizational structure, all of that kind of stuff. But even as we get into the Sabbath, why God's law is incredibly important and a blessing to us if we can rightly discern it and it not become a taskmaster to us, but a teacher that leads us into the blessing that God would have for us.
0: Beautiful. And of course, when we talk about the Ten Commandments and America, we are talking about the moral legal foundation of our country, right? As a lawyer, would you speak to that? Do you see the Ten Commandments as a foundational basis for our legal system in the Western world?
2: Absolutely. One of my favorite classes was a class called The Christian Foundations of Law. So where we spend all this time in Leviticus and Numbers and Deuteronomy,
0: wow,
2: and we're studying the law and then how it's played out right now through Aquinas and Blackstone and how we currently, our legal system is based upon the biblical legal system.
0: Uh-huh.
2: And the more we understand God's law, the more blessing we have. You talked about people turning to TV in the 50s, right?
0: Mm-hmm. Yeah.
2: And then all of a sudden people were missing the moral teaching of the church. They started listening to the moral teaching of the secular world. Then in 1969, it's no coincidence that we have the sexual revolution. And then now it's no coincidence that boys don't know if they're girls or boys because we've stopped upholding and honoring God's moral law. And so
0: that's
2: one of the things that we're getting back to.
0: That's true. And tell me more about Charlie and how did you get to know Charlie? And, you know, he was in your office and he was struggling just physically and otherwise. And you gave him, and Charlie gives credit to this guy right here for the inspiration to write this book and to personally practice the Sabbath. How did that happen?
2: Well, I met Charlie because I met Erica Kirk before she was Erica Kirk. She was living in New York City and I was working on a conservative news project and trying to get her involved. And she said, you know, I met a boy and I'm moving to Phoenix. That boy happened to be Charlie Kirk. And so we lost Erica to Charlie. But a year later, she said, you have to come on a show and just talk about God stuff. We were in the middle of New York City, 2020. New York City was shut down. BLM riots were happening all over the city. And I was saying to our church and churches, this is a demonic idea. And it's bringing division and hatred. And you can judge the tree by the fruit. And the fruit is rioting and strife and broken relationships. This is not of the kingdom of God. Anyway, I went on Charlie's show and I told that story based out of Galatians. And he said, Engelhardt, you're brilliant. Please travel with me everywhere I go. And so I was like, kind of blown away. And then I started traveling with Charlie probably every other week for the next 2 years. And became one of his close friends and counselors. And a year later, he came to my office, and he was just burnt out completely and totally. Back pain, tremendous back pain for a 28-year-old guy is rare. But the weight of dealing with, we'd be in a car, and President Trump would call, yelling on the speakerphone. It was really fun. And a large organization, and tens of millions of dollars. For a young man, that's a lot of weight. And I just said, Charlie, are you keeping the Sabbath? Because in law school, I learned this lesson that if you want to work really hard and be at the top of your class, and you keep working and you don't stop, you burn out and it harms you. I did a message on God's patterns of rest. Did you know in the Bible there are 30 days of festivals in the Old Testament? Imagine having 30 days of vacation. It's like we're Europeans or something, you know?
0: Yeah,
2: we must be like 10 days off.
0: Mm.
2: God's patterns of rest are way better than ours. God's patterns of work are way better than ours, too, because when we work unto the Lord, we're more efficient, we work harder, we have more energy, and then when we rest, we're supposed to rest better as well. And so
0: right.
2: God's principles of Sabbath, I challenged Charlie, and I think it was literally 2 weeks later, partially because Dennis Prager, a lot of Prager inside of him, he just said, I'm going to do it. And Charlie was so hyper-disciplined, like from that next Saturday through the rest of his life, he was a keeper of the Sabbath.
0: Yeah. And so what, and Charlie talks about what that looked like in his life, how he practiced a day of rest and with his family and with the Lord. But for you and for all of us, what's the practical measure of that? What does that look like to practice a Sabbath as a Christian?
2: Yeah. We just read Exodus chapter 20. It says, 6 days you shall labor and on the seventh you shall do no work. And we know in Genesis, God says, hey, I'm designing the world and I'm going to create it in 6 days and then I'm going to take a day off to show you how to behave, how to live your life in these patterns. Genesis chapter 1, it says he puts the moon, the sun, stars in the sky to show us patterns of time, it says, and sacred seasons in the King James Version. It's beautiful that God cares about time, ordered time, constructed time to show us how to live our lives. My daughter Goldie and I yesterday were throwing the Frisbee out in the backyard, and I said, Goldie, throw it like this. And I said, point your finger at the person you're going to throw the Frisbee to. You know, because it's like when you're a kid, it's going off and you got to walk a mile. Just like I was showing Goldie how to throw the Frisbee, God was showing us how to rest. I was saying, what a beautiful night it is. And we can't see the air around us, but there's all of these molecules of oxygen, and there's a molecular world that we're swimming through. And if you throw the Frisbee the right way, it gets perfectly to the other person because it's swimming through this molecular environment. Mm-hmm. And oftentimes we forget that God's moral law is the construct of the universe that we walk through, and we walk in patterns and ways that create friction in the world around us. We're trying to throw the Frisbee the right way. We're trying to live our lives the right way, but we're rejecting God's law and order and patterns, and we're missing the blessing that he would have for us in things like Sabbath and rest. Mm-hmm. And if we trust the Lord, then we say, okay, God, I'm going to try this thing your way and then watch it bring blessing into our lives.
0: Well, that's really good. And so the value, and just stay up here with me this time. We're going to finish together. But the value then of the Sabbath, how does this work in your life? Well, first of all, if you take a day to worship, and as I mentioned, for Christians, that day is the Lord's Day. It's the resurrection day. You mentioned that a rabbi said something about if you're taking a day off, then do something different than your work. If you're going to work 6 days, then let your seventh day or your rest day. What did that rabbi say about your work and your rest?
2: He said that if you work with your mind, you should rest with your body. And if you work with your body, you should rest with your mind.
0: I like that.
2: I enjoy my family, I enjoy my God, and I rest on the Sabbath. That's what our Sabbath is.
0: And Charlie was very, very disciplined, and I have to admit, I don't do this as I should, but Charlie would actually put up his phone. How are we distracted and are always on? And back to that workaholism thing, if you're the kind of person that's sinking into the bathroom on off hours and checking your emails, you got a problem. So let's put up our work if your phone, and then this constant trolling and scrolling and doom scrolling and all that. I mean, don't you think we would be better off if we put our cell phones down a little bit and instead of looking at our cell phones, start reading our Bibles? I think so. Now, there's some people who think that you should, by law, as a Christian, keep the Saturday Sabbath.
2: Yeah, the problem, and I have some wonderful Seventh-day Adventist friends, but the problem is one of their founders, Ellen G. White, said...
0: The founder. Yeah.
2: She said that the Catholic Church is going to take over and become the Antichrist, take over the whole world and be the Antichrist, and they're going to force you to go to church on Sundays. So going to church on Sundays is actually the mark of the beast, which is a wild idea. We obviously don't believe that. Here's the problem, though. The fundamental problem is the hyper-focus on law, that a law would justify you before God. This is the problem the Sadducees made. This is the problem the Pharisees made, that hyper-focus on law. Because if the law justifies you, then you better hyper-focus on it, because there is no salvation apart from you and your works. That is the opposite message of Christianity.
0: That's right.
2: The opposite promise of Jesus, that Jesus justifies us. He makes us right with God. He atones us so that we can be with God, who is all good and all benevolent and all loving and wonderful and beyond our dreams. which is why the Bible says that the Sabbath is merely a shadow. It's a good principle to keep in your life so you don't get burnt out. But
0: Colossians 2, look it up.
2: Yes.
0: Verses 6 and 16 and 17.
2: But it's not the substance.
0: But not the substance. Go ahead. Sorry to interrupt.
2: Christ is. Got a good back
0: and
2: forth.
0: You get two preachers up here. It's a deal. It's a deal.
2: The thing that I love about the fourth commandment and this transition between honoring God and then the rest of kind of how to live your life is it is a doorway back into loving God. The Sabbath rest is now not what you do, it's who you know.
0: That's right.
2: Jesus. And you may be here today and you may be burnt out and you may be trying to be the best student or the

the Lord of the Sabbath. He said, the Sabbath is made for people. People are not made for the Sabbath. All the rules, the regulations, the to-do list, none of that gets anybody to heaven. Religion doesn't get anybody to heaven. Keeping the Sabbath, you might stay a little longer on earth, because there's actually data to show you'll live longer. And not only that, but it will calm your mind. Did you know that? When you take time out physically, it helps you physically, emotionally. It will heal your body. Amen. Your body will heal when you take time to do what God says to do. It is a fact. That's right. And it will prepare you for the ultimate Sabbath, the soul rest. Rest in peace, what does that mean? You don't have to have a tombstone to rest in peace, David. You can rest in peace right now. Because what did Jesus say? Come unto me, all you that labor and are heavy laden, and I will give you rest. Rest for your soul. And the ultimate rest, because of what Jesus did when he finished. Just as God finished the work of creation, Jesus finished the work of salvation. He finished, he rose again. Therefore, he is the Lord of the Sabbath. And he's Lord of all.

I go to the hospital every day to preach the gospel of Jesus Christ. I also listen to Dr. Stanley's messages, and they are really a great help to me. I just have to share Jesus with others. It's like taking people from death to life.

0: Hi, welcome to Digging for Truth, presented by Associates for Biblical Research. I'm your host, Henry Smith. Today we welcome first-time guest archaeologist Jordan McClinton to our show. Jordan is pursuing his PhD in archaeology, and the subject of his research is the sacred bone deposit at ABR's Shiloh excavations. Jordan, welcome to Digging for Truth. Great to have you on, man.
1: Hey, Henry. It's good to be on, my friend.
0: It's exciting. First time guest on the show, so welcome, Jordan. We're excited to have you on today. So today we're going to talk about some of your work as an archaeologist. Feels good to call you an archaeologist, right? That's a sort of an official
1: really
0: designation,
1: does.
0: Right?
1: Absolutely, yeah.
0: But before we dive in, I thought it'd be good for you to introduce the audience to a little bit of your background, how you got interested in archaeology. Of course, you were a student of Dr. Stripling's at the seminary there. Tell us a little bit about that, if you would, Jordan.
1: Yeah, absolutely. Yeah, I mean, I think it's, you know, every kid's dream to become an archaeologist, and I wasn't any different. I mean, growing up in the 80s, I had people like Indiana Jones as my, you know, my champion for archaeology, and always loved history. So currently I'm an area supervisor at Ancient Shiloh. I've worked in business for a little bit over 20 years. So in the business world,